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14: 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Welcome to the Kelsey Chevrolet Extra Inning Show. Drew Westerheide and Sam Niger are tonight's producers. We're going all the way to midnight, and we're breaking down the Reds' 6-4 victory over the Pittsburgh Pirates like a wrecking ball. Noelvé Mar.

0: Marte snaps a 4-all tie with a 2-run home run in the 8th inning. The first pinch hit homer of his career as the Reds snap a 3-game losing streak and capture the opener in this 3-game series at PNC Park. And it's game one in this 7-game road trip that goes to Milwaukee, of all places, after Pittsburgh. Pirates starter Paul Skeens entered the game with a 5-0 record against the Reds and a 0.53 ERA against Cincinnati. But the Reds scored 4 runs in the 2nd inning off of him, and Skeens was done after 5 innings, having thrown 96 pitches, 66 for strikes. Red starter Andrew Abbott strong early, but couldn't hang on to a 4-1 lead. He yielded 3 solo home runs, a blast off the bat of Connor Griffin on the 2nd pitch of the game, and then home runs from Marcell Ozuna and Esmerlin Valdez in the 6th to tie the score at 4. But Noelvé Marte comes to the rescue against Mason Montgomery in the top of the 8th inning. With 1 out, Sal Stewart singles to left, and that's when manager Tito Francona, Hall of Fame manager, decides to have Marte pinch hit for Nathaniel Lowe. What a brilliant move. Boom! With a full count, Marte sends Montgomery's 97.3-mile-an-hour fastball 405 feet way over the wall in left center. And for his heroics, Noelvé Marte wins the daily double. He's our Stone Statement star of the game. 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And he's our power player of the game. 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If you have a massive IRS tax problem, don't live in fear. TOF is here. And speaking of coming to the rescue, how about the Reds bullpen? TJ Antone, Brock Burke, Pierce Johnson, and Caleb Ferguson. All they did was combine for 3 2/3 innings of 3-hit, scoreless baseball. And the Reds are able tonight to say, demons be gone. In PNC Park, a place they cannot win, they won tonight. 6 runs, 8 hits, 1 error, 4 left on base for the Reds, who improved to 38-42. 4 runs, 9 hits, no errors, 8 left on base for the Pirates, who dropped to 41-41. Brock Burke picks up the victory. He's 3-3 with a 2.82 ERA. Mason Montgomery absorbs the loss for the Pirates. He's 2-3 with a 4.83 ERA. And Caleb Ferguson pitches the 9th inning for his first save since April of 2024 when he pitched for the New York Yankees. I've got my coffee. I've got my computer. All I need is you at 513-749-7000. Or 1-800-THE-BIG-ONE. I was visiting my grandson in Elizabethtown, Kentucky. I couldn't watch the Reds and the Brewers. But I was paying attention and I was following along. And I was sick watching the scores come over and the Reds get swept by the Milwaukee Brewers. But I'm feeling a lot better tonight because they go into PNC Park and knock off the Pittsburgh Pirates. And this is the joint where it all started. The Reds were 20-11 at the end of April. And then they go to Pittsburgh and they get swept in 3 games. Then they go to Chicago and get swept in 4 by the Cubs. Those losses in Pittsburgh, brutal. 9-1, 17-7, and 1-0. This is where it all started, the downward spiral for the Reds. Maybe this is where it all begins, the resurrection for the Reds. Maybe this is it. This weekend, would love to hear from you. And we're going out to Milford, and we're going to talk to Nathaniel. Nat, what do you think tonight about the Reds' 6-4 victory over the Pittsburgh Pirates?
1: Oh, man, Chick, I am so excited and pumped up, and I love your enthusiasm. Great night. Great night for baseball.
0: Thanks. I'm taking it one day at a time, because when I see, I'm looking at the Reds' bases loaded against the Milwaukee Brewers. They're 90 feet away from tying the game in the ninth inning, and they lose 6-5 after Spencer Steer's home run in the eighth. Wanted so badly for the Reds to win that final game against Milwaukee. Didn't happen. But an off day, regroup, go into Pittsburgh. Man, could this be the start of a turnaround, Nathaniel?
1: I'm really hoping so. And obviously we know our record against Seattle Central has not been pretty. So when we are able to squeak out a win, I think we should celebrate it as much as we possibly can.
0: Absolutely. So, and the Reds improved to 3-16 in the National League Central.
1: Better than 2-16, Chick.
0: 2-16 coming in there. 3-16 now. Man, take that, Paul Skeens. Take that.
1: Yep.
0: Loved it.
1: Let's go make it 4 tomorrow, huh?
0: I would love another dub tomorrow. It looks like there might be a little bit of precipitation in Pittsburgh. I hope that we could get this game in tomorrow and beat the dreaded Pirates. Yeah.
1: Oh, awesome. Me too. I'd love nothing more.
0: Well, fantastic, Nathaniel. Thanks for picking up the phone at the home of the Eagles, Milford. Love it.
1: Oh, yeah. Thanks for taking my call, Chick. Have a good
0: Thank
1: night.
0: Thank you so much. Fantastic. And I mentioned the bullpen tonight. TJ Antone. Brock Burke, who picks up the win. Pierce Johnson. And then Caleb Ferguson, who gets the save. 3 2/3 innings. 3 hits. No runs. Combined, those four gentlemen make up our Skyline Chili Feeling Good Players of the Game. 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It's Skyline time. Wow. What a game tonight. Didn't start off real well with the second pitch of the game from Andrew Abbott. Connor Griffin coming off a 10-day stint on the injury list with a right forearm flexor strain. He hits his 5th home run of the year. A 435-foot blast to left center, 1-0, a 91.5-mile-an-hour fastball. Just like that, it's 1-0 Pirates. And I'm thinking, oh, no, it can't start like this. But the Reds get busy in the second inning. And when we come back after the bottom of the hour news, we're going to recap all the scoring. Lance McAllister on the inside pitch said, Chick will be taking your calls after the game. He will have his coffee. He will have his computer. And all he needs is you at 513-749-7000, 1-800-THE-BIG-ONE. 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
3: Thousands of Ohioans are preparing for federal raids following a Supreme Court decision. With the 1030 report, I'm Travis Laird, breaking now. Hundreds gathered outside Springfield City Hall Thursday night lamenting the high court ruling that allows the Trump administration to end legal status for Haitian migrants. Advocates with Basic Legal Equity are urging the estimated 12 to 15,000 Haitians in Springfield to prepare documents and plan for the possibility that they could be detained by immigration agents at any moment. The revocation of temporary protected status leaves thousands in legal limbo as asylum applications remain frozen. Advocates warn that deportations would force many individuals individuals to return to a nation currently classified as a do not travel zone due to extreme gang violence. Now, let's take a look at the latest traffic and weather together. Looks like no major accidents or slowdowns to report throughout the tri-state this hour.
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4: In the forecast, heading for daybreak Saturday, a few leftover showers, a flood watch continues. A morning low is 67. The rest of our Saturday, the showers, storms taper off, a high of 81. At night, turning partly cloudy, a low down to 66. Then on Sunday, it's sunshine and muggy conditions, a high of 86. From your severe weather station, I'm 9 First Warning, Chief Meteorologist Steve Raleigh. 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
3: Right now, 71 degrees and a little bit rainy at beautiful historic Lunkin Airport. We're also looking at flash flood warnings throughout south central Indiana. Harrison has one until 11:15, Washington till 11:45. Crawford, Du Bois, Orange, and Perry are until midnight. Clark, Floyd, Jefferson, and Scott until 12:15. In Cincinnati, we're all looking at a flood watch until 11:15 a.m. tomorrow. Campaign Zero has released a report detailing severe racial disparities in Cincinnati police stops, urging the city to end misdemeanor stops for minor offenses like jaywalking. The nonprofit says these tactics disproportionately target black residents without improving public safety. The Fraternal Order of Police has pushed back, claiming residents want low-level enforcement. The Metropolitan Sewer District is launching a massive infrastructure project in the East End next week. Crews will install a new 60-inch outfall pipe to the Ohio River and relocate sewer overflow outfalls. Expect the westbound lanes of Riverside Drive between Collins Avenue and 2223 Riverside to be completely closed through the summer of 2027. Health officials are warning parents about a dangerous social media trend involving teens overdosing on Benadryl. The Central Ohio Poison Center reports a spike in cases of teens consuming massive amounts of the allergy medication to induce hallucinations. Experts warn the stunt can cause seizures, dangerous heart rhythms, and even death. Texas is poised to become the first state to mandate Bible reading in public schools. The Republican-controlled Board of Education approved a curriculum requiring students as young as kindergarten to read Bible stories and passages from the New Testament. Critics argue the mandate alienates non-Christian students and blatantly violates the separation of church and state. The Department of Homeland Security has ousted a top FEMA official who previously claimed he teleported to a Waffle House. Greg Phillips was appointed by the White House despite a history of promoting election conspiracies and violent rhetoric. Phillips recently drew national mockery for claiming he experienced supernatural transportation to the restaurant, which he defended as a genuine spiritual experience. Venezuelans are digging through rubble with their bare hands as the death toll from back-to-back earthquakes climbs past 900. Citizens report few government rescuers on the ground in the hardest hit areas, despite the state projecting an image of a robust response. Thousands of families are now sleeping in cars or parks after their homes collapsed. And finally, the United States military launched strikes on Iranian missile and radar sites on Friday, escalating tensions in the region. President Donald Trump claimed the strikes were in response to a drone attack on a cargo ship in the Strait of Hormuz. The violence threatens to derail a fragile interim ceasefire agreement that was reached just last week. Your next update's at 11, breaking news anytime. I'm Travis Laird, News Radio 700, WLW.
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3: Left-hander comes set, delivers, and it is swung on and well hit. Left field and deep. Back goes Reynolds. It is gone! Noel V. Marte with a pinch hit, 2-run home run. And he has put the Reds back on top. 6-4 Reds. Boy, he killed that.
4: That's Tommy Thrall on the Reds Radio Network, and you're listening to the Kelsey Chevrolet Extra Inning Show with your host, Chick Ludwig, on 700 WLW. Sam Niger, the Tiger, is tonight's producer and getting some great, some great confidence and some great help from the veteran, Drew Esterheide. So they're keeping the Chickster off the ledge and in the fairway tonight. I am all fired up because the Reds win 6-4 at PNC Park in Pittsburgh. The first game in a 3-game series as part of a 7-game road trip. 3 in Pittsburgh, 4 in Milwaukee. It's make or break time. It is absolutely Armageddon. Let's go out to the phones. Chris in Mount Washington. Chris, speak to me, my brother.
5: Hey, hello, sir. Good to speak with you again. How are you, my friend?
4: Great, great.
5: Well, 38-42, man.
4: Yeah, not good. Not good, that's for sure.
5: Not good. I remember joking with a coworker early on in the season when the Reds were absolutely on fire. Like, hey, these are fewer games we're going to have to win in September.
4: 20-11 at the end of April.
5: Did I know these are games we're going to have to win before the All-Star break?
4: Absolutely, however, man. This is a critical stretch for this club.
5: I do appreciate your approach to this. You're almost like Nigel Tufnel in Spinal Tap. Well, this goes to 11.
4: I apologize for never seeing it.
5: Oh, for real?
4: I'll have to check it out.
5: Okay. No, it was so convincing. And we all are this way, in my opinion, Chick. As Reds fans, we are blind to the fact that we are Reds fans.
4: Yeah. Yes. Till the day we die. From the day I was born, a Reds fan.
5: I grew up in Texas. I grew up a Reds fan.
4: Awesome.
5: Because my dad beat the machine into me.
4: Yes.
5: Not literally, but figuratively.
4: Yes. It's painful.
5: It's a heavy burden, my friend.
4: It's painful at times to be a Reds fan.
5: Yeah. I was born in 75, so the only championship that I've truly seen has been the wire to wire.
4: Yes.
5: That's sad.
4: Fantastic.
5: Hey,
4: 1990.
5: Nonetheless.
4: Gosh, Chris, I was a junior at The Ohio State University when you were born.
5: Oh, no kidding.
4: 1975.
5: Okay, well, I went to UT and not the one in Knoxville, the actual UT. But yes.
4: All right.
5: So you went to The Ohio State.
4: With 50,000 of my closest friends, and we celebrated the night the Reds beat the Boston Red Sox in 7. Game 7 at Fenway Park.
5: Oh, holy cow.
4: We walked down High Street. We walked down High Street and sipped a cold one at a tavern called The Library on the campus of Ohio State University. Chris, I enjoyed this. Thank you. I hope you'll call again.
5: All right, man.
4: I'm back on tomorrow. So appreciate the call. 513-749-7000, 1-800-THE-BIG-ONE. First batter in this game, Blake Dunn gets a single for the Reds, but he gets stranded. The Pirates come to bat, and on the second pitch of the game, in the bottom of the first inning, second pitch from Andrew Abbott, Connor Griffin, 20 years old, I believe he's married already, and he's coming off a stint on the 10-day injured list with a right forearm flexor strain. 1-0 pitch, sends it 435 feet. It was a 91.5 mile an hour four-seam fastball. Like I mentioned, he sent it 435 feet over the left center field wall. 1-0 Pirates. And then the Reds rough up Paul Skenes, a thing of beauty, in the top of the second inning. Paul Skenes, like I mentioned, comes into this game with a 5-0 record against the Reds and a 0.53 earned run average. In 35 innings against the Reds, coming into this game, he had given up a grand total of 2 runs. So it was awesome to see the Reds tag him for 4 runs in the second inning. Nathaniel Lowe doubles to right center field, his 12th double of the year. And then Eugenio Suarez, a single that was kind of a bloop to the left side, just outside the reach of shortstop Connor Griffin. But Lowe had to hold up to see if the ball was going to get caught. It wasn't, so now we have runners at first and third. Spencer Steer, line drive single to center field, scoring Nathaniel Lowe. Then Tyler Stevenson. It was a single that was an absolute rocket over right fielder Esmerlin Valdez's head. But it was such a shot, and he played it well off the wall, grabs it, throws it in, holding Tyler Stevenson to a single. But Eugenio Suarez scored. So now it's 2-1 Reds. Runners at first and third. And then Matt McClain walks. He was originally called out on strikes. Couldn't believe it, because the ball was so far outside, and he taps his helmet, and Pittsburgh's manager goes berserk because he felt he tapped his helmet too late. But he was on his way to first base when he heard the verbal strike three. Taps his helmet, they give him a break, they show it on the scoreboard, walk, ball four. Bases loaded, Matt McClain walks. Blake Dunn, sacrifice fly to right field. Steer scores. And then Ellie De La Cruz, a sack fly to center field. Tyler Stevenson scores. It's 4-1 Reds. Fast forward to the Pirates' fifth inning, and we'll come back with that score and then what all happened next. I'm entertaining your calls. This is your show. I'm just your host, the Chickster, Chick Ludwig, and tonight's producer, Sam Niger. 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
4: 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Following the Reds' 6-4 victory over the Pittsburgh Pirates at PNC Park in Pittsburgh, Chick Ludwig, your host, and tonight's producer, Sam Niger. I'm recapping the scoring, and the Reds took a 4-1 lead with four runs in the second inning. And then we come to the Pirates' fifth inning. Henry Davis, the ninth batter in the batting order for the Pittsburgh Pirates, reaches on a throwing error by Eugenio Suarez. Doesn't it seem like when the third baseman has all day to throw, they set up and then the ball sails on them? That's what happened to Eugenio. He threw it to the right field side of first base, and there was talk that, and we're still seeing Sal Stewart's maturity as a defensive first baseman. He really should have, he tried to keep his foot on the bag while he reached for the baseball. You really have to get off the bag and really catch the ball first and, hey, allow them to get to first base, but because the ball was able to sail past Sal, who was trying to keep his foot on the bag. All of a sudden, Henry Davis winds up on second base where you don't want to see him. Well, then Connor Griffin flies out to center field, and that sent Henry Davis to third base. And then Brandon Lau with the fly out to center field to Blake Dunn. That was the sack fly that made the score 4-2 in the fifth inning. Let's return to the phones and welcome in Joshua in, is this Franklin? All right, Josh. What's happening?
18: Hey, thanks for taking my call.
4: Yeah.
18: So I think you're talking about what I want to talk about, and that's the first and third. Man, I just feel like Sal's kind of hurt us. That's the second time I think about that Cardinals series where he pulled his foot, and then Suarez defensively has been kind of iffy. I don't know if maybe putting Sal at third would be better defensively, and then
4: funny you should mention that. Funny you should mention that, because I'm there. Why don't you just flip-flop him? You know, there was some talk that Eugenio could play some first base. But really, Lowe, if he's not playing first, man, he's the designated hitter. So, man, Tito is trying to keep everyone involved. And it seems like Sal is, yeah, I mean, he's stretching. He's trying to scoop balls out of the dirt. And there was a time there where he really had to stretch on the comebacker was it to Pierce Johnson or to Caleb Ferguson here? I think it was the comebacker to Pierce Johnson. And Sal came off the bag a little bit. Yeah. So.
18: Yeah, to your point, I mean, I guess those aren't really on Sal tonight, or on Sal tonight, but I don't know. Like, I just feel like we got to try something else over at third. It's not working defensively for Suarez. I just don't want to get in the pinch where, you know, it comes down to it. You know, the game's decided on that, and he makes an error, you know?
4: Eugenio, I mean, had a little bit of a rough time tonight. Balls that were just shots, a couple that went off his glove. He did have the one error in this game on the throwing error. But he has made some incredible stops also at third. So, this was a night where, man, the Reds just came through when they had to. And when Tito pulls the trigger and gets Noelvé Marte in the game as a pinch hitter, wow, what a move. And he hits a two-run home run. I was just so happy for Noelvé Marte and the Reds to pull out this win tonight.
18: Absolutely. Hope we get another one tomorrow.
4: Oh, yeah. Yeah. No doubt, man. Try to just win some series. Try to get back to 500. It's going to be tough here because now you go from Pittsburgh to Milwaukee for four. Oh, and then come back with at home against the Baltimore Orioles. So and then Philadelphia and Chicago come to town. So, man, this is brutal here leading up to the All-Star game.
18: Yep, going to have to make a turnaround here. We'll get Hunter Green back and Pagan maybe be on the way. So hopefully we get geared up and ready to roll here.
4: You're absolutely right. And the projection is for Hunter Green to be in the starting lineup a week from tonight against the Baltimore Orioles. That would be be great. Right. Yeah.
18: I got tickets on the Saturday. Selfishly, I want him to make the start on Saturday so I can see it in person.
4: That might happen too. So we'll see what happens. And, listening to Charlie's chalkboard, man, he's all over it. The guy is an absolute machine, and he's projecting Friday night for Hunter Green. We will see what happens, but man, celebrating this win tonight, it just feels good, to get back in the win column for your Cincinnati Reds. And Josh, really appreciate the call, man.
18: Yep, thanks. Appreciate it.
4: Hey, thanks so much. And how about Brian Reynolds? Wow. He's just incredible. He's a Reds killer. He's been on base now in 31 consecutive games, and he's hit safely in 16 straight. So but he made the last out in this game. And we'll get to that, okay, because we've reached the bottom of the sixth here. And while I'm at it, before we reach the top of the hour break, okay, let's get right to today's injury report brought to you by O'Connor, Ashani, and Levy. 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Well, Tony Santion, you're probably wondering if you're just checking in, hearing that TJ Antone, Brock Burke, Pierce Johnson, and Caleb Ferguson pitched great tonight. 3 2/3 innings, 3 hits, no runs, all in relief of Andrew Abbott. Brock Burke gets the win. Caleb Ferguson gets the save, his first save since April of 2024 when he pitched for the New York Yankees. No Tony Santion. That's because he came up with a left oblique strain, and it's retroactive. He's on the 15-day injured list, and it's retroactive to the 23rd. And his expected return is not until the second half of the season, after the All-Star break. And according to manager Terry Francona, an MRI exam revealed a pretty significant oblique injury, the left oblique strain. Tony Santion is expected to miss an extended period of time. No timetable was known. So he's going to be out for a long time. All right. In tonight's game, in the bottom of the sixth inning, all of a sudden, Dane Myers replaces Blake Dunn. And Dunn had a hit his first time up, made a couple of really nice running catches, but a couple of his throws were off. And it's revealed that he leaves the game after 5 innings with right elbow discomfort. And you just hope he didn't blow something out on his elbow, Blake Dunn. Because this is a guy that's really taken advantage of his opportunity in the outfield, mainly center field. But there's good news with Emilio Pagan with his grade 2 left hamstring strain. He threw a six pitch first inning today in a rehab assignment appearance at AAA Louisville. 6 pitches, 3 outs, done. Okay. So he is getting closer and closer to getting activated. Okay. And then Hunter Green with the right elbow surgery, he threw 64 pitches over 4 scoreless innings during a rehab start with AAA Louisville a couple days ago. He's scheduled to pitch again for Louisville in 2 days, 80 to 85 pitches. And if that all goes well next weekend, hopefully Friday night against the Baltimore Orioles at home, or Saturday against the Orioles, Hunter Green could be starting for your Cincinnati Reds. So, Blake Dunn with the right elbow discomfort, Pagan on the mend, Tony Santion on the shelf, and Hunter Green getting ready to come back. Man, a lot going on with the trainers, the doctors, and the players for your Cincinnati Reds. And that is today's injury report brought to you by O'Connor, Ashani, and Levy. 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Reds win 6-4. We're taking your calls at 513-749-7000, 1-800-THE-BIG-ONE. 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
20: A massive wave of corporate cash arrived just in time to protect a controversial utility billing scheme. With the 11 o'clock report, I'm Travis Laird, breaking now. Governor Mike DeWine has vetoed House Bill 173, which would have regulated utility submetering companies. These middlemen purchase electricity in bulk and resell it to apartment renters at higher residential rates. While DeWine claims his veto was to protect consumers from a flawed business model, the decision maintains a status quo that benefits the corporations over tenants. The Columbus Dispatch reports the veto comes shortly after the CEO of Nationwide Energy Partners dropped tens of thousands of dollars in donations to Republican leaders, including gubernatorial candidate Vivek Ramaswamy and House Speaker Matt Huffman. Consumer advocates say submetering strips renters of basic protections and assistance programs offered to typical ratepayers. Now, let's take a look at the latest traffic and weather together. No major accidents or slowdowns to report throughout the tri-state, but up near Middletown, you got the right shoulder blocked on 75 South. Beyond Austin Boulevard, got a disabled vehicle blocking the road.
0: Now the latest forecast from the Jake Sweeney Chevrolet Weather Center. 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
21: In the tri-state weather, heading to Saturday morning, we'll see a few leftover showers, a low of 67. It turns drier in the afternoon, a high of 81. At night, partly cloudy, a low down to 66. Then Sunday, mostly sunny, warmer weather and muggy, a high of 86. From your severe weather station, I'm 9 First Warning Chief Meteorologist Steve Raleigh. 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
20: Right now, 71 degrees. And raining a little bit at beautiful historic Lunkin Airport. The worst of it should pass probably to the south of us, but I wouldn't want to be in Lexington tonight. The new census data reveals black-owned businesses in Ohio are driving major economic growth despite structural barriers. Annual payroll from black-owned businesses in the state surged to $2 billion in 2023. Experts say international policies are still needed. Intentional policies are still needed to combat centuries of wealth gaps as white employers still own the vast majority of businesses. A former Northern Kentucky bookstore employee fleeing a child pornography investigation was found dead in France. 64-year-old Todd Garland disappeared last week after Covington police raided his apartment. Authorities traced hundreds of artificial intelligence-generated images of minors to Garland's internet accounts before he boarded a flight to Paris. Criminal justice advocates are demanding Cincinnati reinstate early warning systems to track racial profiling by police. Campaign Zero reports that black residents are disproportionately targeted by officers for minor infractions like spitting or loitering. The group is urging the city to ban these types of misdemeanor stops entirely to protect marginalized communities from unnecessary police encounters. Secretary of State Marco Rubio has announced a framework agreement between Israel and Lebanon. The United States is pledging $100 million to facilitate the deal, which aims to dismantle the militant group Hezbollah. However, Hezbollah was excluded from the negotiations, prompting warnings from Lebanese officials that enforcing the agreement could ignite a civil war. Survivors of the devastating Venezuelan earthquakes are facing a humanitarian nightmare as they await government aid. More than 900 people are confirmed dead and 51,000 remain missing following Wednesday's quakes. More than half of Caracas built under outdated codes. Thousands of residents whose buildings crumbled are now living on the streets, fearing further collapse. Conservative lawmakers in Texas are forcing public school teachers to incorporate religious texts into their lessons. The state education board just approved a mandatory reading list that requires high schoolers to study specific Bible passages alongside secular classics. Teachers are pushing back, arguing the curriculum disregards the diverse faiths of the student body to promote Christian ideology. And a top emergency management official has been pushed out of his role after the history of bizarre podcast appearances has surfaced. Greg Phillips was ousted from FEMA on Thursday. He'd recently defended claims that he physically teleported to a Waffle House 50 miles away. New Homeland Security leadership reportedly grew tired of the public embarrassment surrounding the official. Your next update is at 11:30. Breaking news anytime. I'm Travis Laird, News Radio 700 WLW.
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4: 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Welcome back to a power hour of the Kelsey Chevrolet Extra Inning Show. Sam Niger is tonight's producer. We're going all the way to midnight, and we're continuing to break down the Reds' 6-4 victory over the Pittsburgh Pirates like a wrecking ball. And if you're just now joining us, welcome aboard. Noelvé Marte snaps a 4-all tie with a 2-run home run in the 8th inning. The first pinch hit homer of his career as the Reds snap that 3-game losing streak and capture the first game in this 3-game series as part of a 7-game road trip that goes from Pittsburgh to Milwaukee. Man, this is a critical time for your Cincinnati Reds. But man, we are celebrating tonight. A 6-4 victory. Let's go out to the phones. Gary in Indiana. Hi, Gary.
3: Hi, Chick. I got a question for you.
4: Okay. Lay it on me.
3: Hunter Green pitched a couple of days ago, didn't he?
4: Yes, he did.
3: Now, he pitched about 45 pitches, maybe 50.
4: Yes, he did. I can give you the exact number here in a second.
3: No, I don't have the exact.
4: Yeah, 64.
3: Now, my question.
4: Yeah, 64.
3: My question is, he's going to pitch here in the next couple of days, am I not?
4: Correct.
3: Why can't he, instead of pitching for Louisville, why can't he pitch for the Reds, bring him up, let him have his 70 pitches against major league hitters?
4: Well, that's going to happen. He needs another. The club feels he needs another rehab start. That's going to be on Sunday. He's going to throw about 80 to 85 pitches, and then we're going to see him next weekend. If everything goes according to plan, next weekend, hopefully, against the Baltimore Orioles at Great American Ballpark.
3: Now, my question is, what's the difference? I know this is major league players and minor league players. Why couldn't they bring him up? We're needing to pick up wins. And he's supposed to be the ace of the, well, Burns is the ace of the staff now. He's supposed to be the ace of the staff. Why not bring him up and let him pitch 50 pitches against Major League pitching?
4: Well,
3: let him get his feet wet early, a little, maybe a week earlier. I don't know.
4: Yeah.
3: But we got to do something to turn this around.
4: You're right. You're absolutely right. And who's he going to replace here now? That's going to be another situation. Is Rhett Lauder going to stay in the starting rotation, or is he out headed to the bullpen? So, and then who will they send down? So there's still some questions to be answered, but it's a progression here. He's not quite ready. He's getting very, very close. One more rehab start. That's from management, and then they're going to unleash Hunter Green. So,
3: I just think they
4: need victories. They need them in the worst way. And
3: I thought maybe he could come up and pitch 70 pitches against Major League pitching or hitters.
4: I see what you're saying.
3: Down Louisville again.
4: Yep, one more.
3: I'm not in charge of the club, so therefore I can't make that decision for him. So. Yeah, I enjoy your show, Chick, and hang in there.
4: All right, Gary.
3: Around, but I hope they do, but it's going to be tough.
4: Yes, it is. It really is. They're in the gauntlet right now, and this is a critical stretch for this club. We'll know by the All-Star break what's going on. So, but a great win tonight, and hopefully it's the start of something big. Because this is where it all started to go south for the Reds at PNC Park at 20-11 after April, the first three games in May, they get swept in Pittsburgh. And hopefully now they go back to PNC Park where they're at right now. Maybe this is the start of a turnaround. That we certainly hope so. But really appreciate the call, no doubt. I've got my coffee. I've got my computer. All I need is you at 513-749-7000, 1-800, the big one. And the Pirates score first in the first inning off a home run off Connor Griffin. And then the Reds score four in the second inning. A couple of sacrifice flies from Blake Dunn and Ellie De La Cruz. Four consecutive hits from Nathaniel Lowe, Eugenio Suarez, Spencer Steer, and Tyler Stevenson, and then a couple of sack flies. All of a sudden, it's 4-1. Well, then the Pirates get one back in the fifth with Henry Davis reaching on a throwing error by Suarez, eventually scoring on Brandon Lau's sack fly that made it 4-2. And then we come to the sixth inning. Dane Myers replaces Blake Dunn in center field because Dunn has right elbow discomfort. So Dane Myers is in center field. Well, Marcell Ozuna leads off with the seventh home run of the year, a 408-foot shot to center field on a full count, 92.8-mile-an-hour fastball. Just like that, it's 4-3. One out later, Esmerlin Valdez launches a rocket over the left field wall, 414 feet on a 2-0 fastball, 92.6 miles an hour from Andrew Abbott. And just like that, it's 4-4. Abbott is done after 5 1/3 innings. And I want to give you Andrew Abbott's pitching line. And it is 5 1/3 innings, 6 hits, 4 runs, 3 earned, 1 walk, 6 strikeouts. But he gave up 3 solo home runs. To Connor Griffin, to Marcell Ozuna, and to Esmerlin Valdez. And Andrew Abbott's ERA, man, it was well over 6 early this season. Now it's down to 3.90. So Andrew Abbott is pitching much better as of late. Okay, let's fast forward to the Reds' eighth inning with Mason Montgomery on the mound with one out. Sal Stewart singles to left, and then Noelvé Marte pinch hitting for Nathaniel Lowe launches his fourth home run of the year,

0: following the Reds' 6-4 victory over the Pittsburgh Pirates at PNC Park tonight, with Noelvé Marte snapping a 4-4 tie with a 2-run pinch hit home run in the 8th inning. And then the Reds hang on for dear life with Pierce Johnson and Caleb Ferguson doing a whale of a job, along with TJ Antone and Brock Burke, man, in relief of Andrew Abbott. Let's go out to the phones. Stanley in Mansfield. Hi, Stanley.
1: Hey, Chick, man. I was listening to the game tonight online, like always, but my internet stream gets cut off.
0: Wow.
1: So I didn't get to hear all the excitement. But hey, Chick, this is my plan. When the porcelain doll gets back into the rotation,
0: yeah,
1: it won't be the answer.
0: Okay.
1: You know?
0: Yeah.
1: And I think the Reds should deal him before he breaks his fingernail again and get rid of that shortstop, or put him in center field. And that's what I would like to see the Reds do, Chickie. I was a Crosley Field kid. Those are my thoughts, Chickie. I'm not going to break your daggone game down.
0: Yeah.
1: But I get the MLB channel, and we get, I don't know if you ever watched that, Chickie, but you get four split screens.
0: Yes.
1: Of all four games at one time, even more.
0: Yeah.
1: And every pitcher looks the same. Every batter looks the same. Everybody's got good stuff. And one more thing. Even though Frank Kona, he's the great explainer, and you know that, he's the great explainer, he's not the answer to the Reds either.
0: Well, he pulled a great move tonight, taking down Nathaniel Lowe and inserting Noelvé Marte in as a pinch hitter in the 8th inning, and Noelvé came through with a 2-run home run.
1: Well, you know what? My internet cut me off, and I hate that. But anyways, Tricky, I'm glad you're here with us tonight covering the game. We all love the Reds. You know, what Marty say? How's that song go?
0: Hey, well, all I know is ain't love grand.
1: We all love Cincinnati.
0: Yes.
1: The best. What a team, what a team, what a team.
0: That's exactly right. The whole town's batty about Cincinnati. What a team, what a team, what a team. At least the Reds ain't boring, that's for sure, right, Stanley?
1: Well, that's right, Chickie. And I wish I was lived close enough to come down to the game again, but I can't make it down there no more. I'm just a little bit too old. But I'll still keep listening. And thank you for being on there tonight, Chickie.
0: Stanley, thank you so much for picking up the phone. I'm sorry that the internet faded out on you there, but this is the place to listen. 700 WLW, absolutely. Well, and appreciate that. And we come to the Pirates' 8th inning, and with one out, Pierce Johnson inherits a runner on first base. And as Merlin Valdez singles off of Pierce's leg, and so runners now at first and second, and pinch runner Billy Cook runs for Valdez. So runners are at first and second with one out, and Pierce Johnson strikes out Nick Gonzalez, and then Jake Mangum grounds out to Ellie De La Cruz at the shortstop. So the Reds survive the 8th inning. And then in the 9th, with Caleb Ferguson on the mound, Andy Rodriguez grounds out sharply to first baseman Sal Stewart with the shovel pass to Caleb Ferguson out at first base. Connor Griffin then. That was Andy Rodriguez with the ground out. Then Connor Griffin, an infield single off of Eugenio Suarez's glove. And then Brandon Lau comes up, gets frozen on strike three, called out on strikes. KL, strikeout looking. And then Brian Reynolds with a 16-game hitting streak and a major league high 31-game on-base streak hits a screaming line drive to right field. And my favorite Reds player, he's in a slump right now. He got an RBI single there in the second inning. Spencer Steer reaches up, snags it. Game over. And the Reds win 6-4. The Reds are now 2-5 this season against the Pittsburgh Pirates. And they improve to 3-16 in the NL Central. The worst record inside the division of any team in Major League Baseball. 3-16 against the NL Central. Ooh. Win number 3 tonight as part of this first game in this 3-game series. 7-game road trip. After this 3 games here at PNC Park, off to Milwaukee. Wow. That is going to be some kind of series. But we still have the Gilkey window look ahead. We've got scores to check around Major League Baseball. We're going to find out who's rolling for the hometown team. And we're going to check out the home run leaders in baseball. And we're going to continue to take your calls. I want to know how you feel about this team at 513-749-7000, 1-800-THE-BIG-ONE. I appreciate all the loyal listeners, all the chick magnets coming out of the woodwork to check us out, all the loyal listeners. And I appreciate tonight's producer, Sam Niger, keeping the chickster off the ledge and in the fairway. Reds win tonight 6-4 over the Pittsburgh Pirates at PNC Park on Noelvé Marte's two-run pinch hit home run in the eighth inning for a 6-4 victory. And you heard it all here on 700 WLW.
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3: A federal court ruling threatens to tear apart families and devastate the workforce in Clark County. With the 1130 report, I'm Travis Laird, breaking now. Community leaders in Springfield are warning of potential devastation following the Supreme Court ruling allowing the president to end temporary protected status for Haitian migrants. During a Thursday night rally outside City Hall, advocates highlighted that immigrants have bolstered the local workforce by more than 10,000 jobs in recent years. Viles Dorsavinil. Dorsainville, of the Haitian Support Center notes that more than 1,000 children born in Springfield with American citizenship have Haitian parents, raising alarms about mass family separations and upheaval in the local school district. Immigration attorneys say people who followed the law to seek safety are now exposed to immediate detention and deportation. Now, let's take a look at the latest traffic and weather together. That disabled vehicle on 75 South around Austin Boulevard up near Middletown, still there. So you're going to want to avoid the right shoulder. Also, the right lane now blocked on I-275 East around I-74. Got a crash there. No other major accidents or slowdowns to report throughout the tri-state this hour.
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4: In the forecast, heading for daybreak Saturday, a few leftover showers, a flood watch continues. A morning low is 67. The rest of our Saturday, the showers, storms taper off, a high of 81. At night, turning partly cloudy, a low down to 66. Then on Sunday, it's sunshine and muggy conditions, a high of 86. From your severe weather station, I'm 9 First Warning, Chief Meteorologist Steve Raleigh. 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
3: Right now, 71 degrees at beautiful historic Lunkin Airport, and it is raining, although shouldn't get too bad tonight. Looks like on the big old map that the worst of it will pass south of here going through Lexington. We've also got a flood watch, though. Pretty much anywhere within the sound of my voice, you're under a flood watch until 11:15 tomorrow morning. Also got a flash flood warning in south central Indiana. Harrison's just wrapped up at 11:15. Washington's should wrap up in about 15 minutes. Crawford, DuBois, Orange, and Perry are until midnight. Clark, Floyd, Jefferson, and Scott until 12:15. Commuters in the East End should prepare for years of traffic disruptions due to a major sewer upgrade. The Metropolitan Sewer District is closing the westbound lanes of Riverside Drive starting in July. Drivers will be detoured onto Collins Avenue as crews spend the next year installing a massive new outfall pipe to the Ohio River. Poison control centers are begging teens to stop participating in a dangerous online challenge. Authorities have seen a jump in cases of youth taking excessive amounts of Benadryl in an attempt to hallucinate, something they used to do in the 90s as well, but not for social media clout, which is why they're doing it now. Instead of viral fame, the overdoses are leading to severe confusion, cardiac issues, emergency room visits, and possibly death. American forces have bombed coastal radar and missile sites in Iran. The military claims the strikes were retaliation for a drone attack on a commercial vessel in the Strait of Hormuz. Latest exchange of fire threatens a newly minted ceasefire between Washington and Iran and Tehran as both nations compete for control over the critical shipping waterway. French authorities are investigating the death of a Covington man who fled the country amid a child exploitation probe. Todd Garland was reported missing shortly after Homeland Security tracked grotesque AI-generated images to his apartment. Garland evaded local detectives by flying to Paris, where his body was discovered on Tuesday. A new report highlights stark racial inequities in how Cincinnati police patrol the city. The nonprofit Campaign Zero found the specialized task forces disproportionately stop black individuals compared to white residents. The group is demanding the police union contract be revised to allow for permanent disciplinary records for officers who engage in racially biased policing. Desperation is mounting in Venezuela as families beg for heavy machinery to rescue loved ones trapped under fallen buildings. Two massive earthquakes struck the nation on Wednesday, leaving thousands homeless and over 900 dead. Citizens say the government has failed to deploy adequate rescue teams, leaving neighbors to excavate concrete debris with household hammers. Your next update is at midnight. Breaking news anytime. I'm Travis Laird, News Radio 700 WLW.
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0: 11:37 in the Queen City of Cincinnati. Chick Ludwig, 700 WLW. Welcome back to the Kelce Chevrolet Extra Inning Show. We're celebrating the Reds' 6-4 victory over the Pirates tonight at Pittsburgh's PNC Park. And yes, Nuelve Marte had the big hit, the two-run pinch-hit home run in the eighth inning to snap a 4-all tie as the Reds go on to win the first game in this three-game series. But the Reds had a monster second inning against Paul Skenes. It was awesome to see Paul Skenes be human. He is 6-7 on the season, 6 wins, 7 losses, a 3.10 ERA. He has not won a game, Paul Skenes, since May 12th against the Colorado Rockies. The Pirates have lost his last 8 starts. Incredible. And the Reds trailed 1-0 in the second inning. But it started great. Nathaniel Lowe with a double, his 12th of the year, to right center field. And then Eugenio Suarez a single to left, putting runners at first and third. And then the floodgates open like this.
13: Hands together. Here he comes. Line drive toward the gap in left center field, falling, and it's down for a base hit. Here comes Lowe home from third. Suarez to second, an RBI single for Spencer Steer has tied this game at 1. Delivers. And a swing and a drive to right field. Well hit and deep, and that is over the head of the right fielder Valdez. Off the Clemente wall. Here comes Suarez around third to score. The throw goes into second. Steer to third on the RBI single the other way by Tyler Stevenson, and he roped it to right field. Back to the top of the order. Blake Dunn swings, lines one to right, sinking quickly, on in a hurry. Valdez catches made. Tagging at third. Here comes Steer. Throw to the plate. Not in time. It gets away, but Skenes there to back it up. And the Reds have a 3-1 lead on the sac fly by Blake Dunn to right. Now the pitch to Ellie De La Cruz. Swing, and there's a long fly ball. Deep left center field, back in a hurry. Mangum, he'll make the catch. Both runners tag here. Stevenson will score. And up to third base is McLean. Back-to-back sack flies, and the Reds have a 4-1 advantage.
0: And that is Tommy Thrall on the Reds radio network as the Reds put up a 4-spot in the second inning. Unfortunately for Andrew Abbott, he wasn't able to hold on to that lead. The Pirates scored 1 in the 5th when Henry Davis reached on a throwing error by Eugenio Suarez. And then Connor Griffin flies out to center, sending Davis to 3rd. And then Brandon Lau, the sacrifice fly, also to center field, made it 4-2. And then home runs in the 6th inning off the bats of Marcell Ozuna and Esmerlin Valdez tied the score at 4. And then the parade of Reds relief pitchers. Just a phenomenal job by TJ Antone. Then Brock Burke. Then Pierce Johnson. And then Caleb Ferguson. With Brock Burke getting the victory and Caleb Ferguson getting the save. And Pierce Johnson with the hold. But combined, Antone, Burke, Johnson, and Ferguson, 3 2/3 innings, 3 hits, no runs. And, man, I wish that Andrew Abbott could have held on to a lead and gotten the victory. Wasn't meant to be, but the Reds win 6-4. And like I mentioned, Paul Skenes is human after all. He had given up just 2 runs in 35 innings in his career against the Cincinnati Reds. He was 5-0 coming into tonight with a 0.53 ERA, but he pitched well, close to 40 pitches in the second inning and 70 pitches through three innings. He was done after five innings, 96 pitches, 66 for strikes, five innings, six hits, four runs, all earned, two walks, seven strikeouts. He's got a 3.10 ERA. And Andrew Abbott, five and a third innings, six hits, four runs, three earned, one walk, six strikeouts. He gave up the three home runs. His ERA is at 3.90. So let's check what is next for the Reds with the Gilkey window look ahead. Well, game two in this three-game series is scheduled for tomorrow at 4:05 at PNC Park. And all the coverage starting right here after the 3 o'clock news with the Arnell Carrier's inside pitch. And for the Reds and the Pirates, a pair of right-handers. For the Pirates, it's Jared Jones. He's 1-1 with a 5.75 ERA, making his sixth start. He's pitched 20 and a third innings. He's got 21 strikeouts. And for the Reds, their ace is headed to the mound in Chase Burns. He's 9-1 with an even 2.00 earned run average. He'll be making his 16th start. He's pitched 85 and two-thirds innings with 102 strikeouts. His last time out, a 4-1 victory over the Yankees in New York. Five innings, five hits, one run, three walks, seven strikeouts in the Reds' 4-1 victory. That is your Gilkey window look ahead. 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Reds win 6-4 over the Pittsburgh Pirates. This is Chick Ludwig, your host. And Sam Niger is tonight's producer, keeping the Chickster off the ledge and in the fairway. And we've got another segment to go on the Kelsey Chevrolet Extra Inning Show on 700 WLW.
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14: The two teams that played against each other in the NFC Championship game last season will renew acquaintances on Christmas night this year, as the Rams and Seahawks square off in what should be a huge NFC West showdown, Week 16 in Seattle. The Seahawks secured the NFC's top seed last season with a one-point overtime win over LA Week 16, and they won by four at home against the Rams to earn a berth in the Super Bowl. There will likely be all sorts of playoff and division implications in play, and like last year's meeting, this game could determine where a postseason rematch will be played. Primetime game number one, the Rams and Seahawks in Seattle on Friday, December 25th.
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0: 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Reds win 6-4, snapping a three-game losing streak and getting the first victory here at PNC Park in this three-game series. Game two tomorrow, 4:05 start. Chase Burns goes for the Reds against Jared Jones of the Pirates, a pair of right-handers. Good matchup tomorrow, 4:05, first pitch. All the coverage right here, starting at 3:05 with the Arnell Carrier's inside pitch. 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Tyler Stevenson. He had two hits tonight. He went 2-for-4 with a run scored and that RBI in the Reds' four-run second inning. And in his last seven games, 7-for-22. That's a .318 average, four runs, a home run, four RBIs, and two walks. 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Reds over the Pirates, 6-4 at PNC Park tonight. Bottom of the seventh inning in Los Angeles, the Angels trail the Athletics 9-3. End of the seventh inning in San Diego, the Padres have a 3-1 lead over the Los Angeles Dodgers. Top of the sixth inning in San Francisco, the Giants trail the Atlanta Braves 3-1. These are finals now in Detroit. The Tigers shut out the Houston Astros 8-0. In Baltimore, the Orioles beat the Washington Nationals 3-1. The Toronto Blue Jays at home fall to the Texas Rangers 5-4. The Seattle Mariners go into Cleveland and beat the Guardians 3-1. In Tampa, the Rays enjoy a 6-1 victory over the visiting Arizona Diamondbacks. And the Philadelphia Phillies are in New York and they beat the Mets at Citi Field tonight 2-1. The Boston Red Sox at Fenway Park knock out the New York Yankees 6-1. And the Chicago White Sox, this is unbelievable. 22 runs, 23 hits, no errors, and the Chicago White Sox on Chicago's south side crush the Kansas City Royals 22-1. The Milwaukee Brewers at home are 6-2 winners over the Chicago Cubs. The Minnesota Twins, a final in 10 innings, hold off the Colorado Rockies 9-8. And the Miami Marlins beat the St. Louis Cardinals at Busch Stadium in St. Louis, shutting them out. The Marlins are 4-0 winners in St. Louis. 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Kyle Schwarber of the Philadelphia Phillies with 29, followed by Byron Buxton of the Minnesota Twins and Yordan Alvarez of the Houston Astros, both with 25 each. Hunter Goodman of the Colorado Rockies and Ben Rice of the New York Yankees both have 22. Tonight's producer, Sam Niger, says, Chickster, I need you out at 11:56, and that's exactly what time it is. This has been an absolute blast hosting the Kelsey Chevrolet Extra Inning Show. And until next time, this is the Chickster, Chick Ludwig, saying thanks for listening. Following the Reds' 6-4 victory over the Pittsburgh Pirates on the home of the Reds and the best Bengals coverage, 700 WLW.
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1: A family affair at the State House as the governor intervenes in a utility dispute settled by his son with the Midnight Report. I'm Travis Laird, breaking now. Ohio Governor Mike DeWine has struck down a bipartisan bill meant to regulate utility submetering companies. These companies make a profit by standing between power providers and apartment tenants. The veto follows a unanimous state Supreme Court decision authored by the governor's son, Justice Patrick DeWine, which found these middlemen should be regulated like traditional utilities. State representatives attempted to pass legislation to codify consumer protections against unexplained fees and shutoffs without fully classifying the companies as utilities. The governor rejected the compromise, which the bill's Republican sponsor says will leave renters vulnerable and lead to years of lawsuits rather than establishing clear guardrails for the industry.
2: Here's the latest forecast.
3: In the forecast, on the way to our daybreak Saturday, some rain left over. A flood watch continues. A morning low is 67. Our Saturday, then, is going to be showers likely tapering off later. A high of 81. Saturday night, an early chance, and then some drying. A low of 66. Sunday, mostly sunny and muggy. A high of 86. That's the forecast. I'm 9 First Warning, Chief Meteorologist Steve Raleigh.
1: Texas students will soon be required to study the Bible. Under a controversial new education mandate, the Republican-led state board pushed through a reading list that includes the New Testament and the Ten Commandments. Critics and teachers argue the policy blatantly promotes Christianity and ignores the growing population of Muslim, Hindu, and secular students in the state. The Department of Homeland Security has cut ties with a female leader who claimed he had the ability to teleport. Greg Phillips was hired despite a documented history of spreading right-wing election conspiracies. His ouster comes after he went viral for insisting he once magically transported himself to a Waffle House in a supernatural event. A new U.S.-backed framework aims to disarm the militant group Hezbollah in Lebanon. American diplomats have pledged $100 million to support the agreement between Israel and Lebanese officials. However, with Hezbollah excluded from the talks and refusing to surrender its weapons, experts warn the pact could drag the entire region into a bloody civil war. A Covington man at the center of an international search has been found dead in France. Investigators say 64-year-old Todd Garland was hoarding AI-generated child pornography at his Greenup Street apartment. Garland fled the tri-state right as detectives were closing in, prompting a manhunt that ended with his remains discovered in Paris this week. As the death toll from the Venezuelan earthquakes nears 1,000, looting has broken out in some hardest-hit provinces. Desperate survivors are ransacking pharmacies and grocery stores for basic supplies after their homes were destroyed. With tens of thousands still unaccounted for, locals are accusing the acting government of abandoning them during the critical hours of the rescue operation. Drivers in the East End will have to navigate a new detour along the Ohio River starting next week. The Metropolitan Sewer District is shutting down westbound Riverside Drive to relocate combined sewer outfalls. Commuters will be diverted onto Collins Avenue every weekday until the massive 60-inch pipe project wraps up 2027. The United States and Iran are on the brink of renewed warfare following a deadly exchange in the Middle East. American fighter jets targeted Iranian radar bases in retaliation for a drone strike on a cargo vessel. The violence exposes the fragility of a recent ceasefire as both nations continue to vie for military supremacy over global trade routes. And the Reds snapped their losing streak against the Pirates with a late-game homer. Pinch hitter Noelvé Marte smashed a tie-breaking two-run homer in the eighth to lift Cincinnati over Pittsburgh 6-4 Friday night. The Reds' offense came alive early, scoring four runs off reigning Cy Young winner Paul Skeens. In the second inning, Caleb Ferguson pitched a one-hit ninth to secure the save, helping Cincinnati snap a five-game losing skid against their division rivals. Your next update is at 12:30. Breaking news anytime. I'm Travis Laird, News Radio 700 WLW.
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0: Now, it's Red Eye Radio. Gary McNamara and Eric Hurley talk about everything from politics to social issues and news of the day. Whether you're up late or you're just starting your day, welcome to the show from the Relief Factor Studios. This is Red Eye Radio.
1: All across America, we are Red Eye Radio. He is Eric Hurley and I'm Gary McNamara. Eric has the morning off. I'm here. All right. The whole socialism thing. Let's hit it. First, audio cut from yesterday, Fox News. Mary Catherine Hamm about socialism in general. Here we go. And I'm playing this audio cut because of the name that she brings up here. Here we go.
2: Yeah, look, I think that a couple generations of economic illiteracy and civic illiteracy might have been a mistake, and everyone's looking for the next Joe Rogan for the left or the right, and I would just say maybe everyone's Joe Rogan should be Milton Friedman, so we could just get a handle on this, because it does not work, and it will end disastrously for many people. He's right that it makes it easier for Republicans to frame the Democrat Party as what it is, which is pretty extreme at this point, with these folks rising, and they will not be held in check, right? Nancy Pelosi was outdone by the squad in 2019 over a fight over anti-Semitism, which then became a resolution about all discrimination is bad instead of the specific anti-Semitism that some in the squad were guilty of. You think Hakeem Jeffries has an answer? You can see in that clip, he does not. He's not going to be able to corral this group in any meaningful sense. They're very proud of what they believe. They will happily repeat it over and over again. It makes it easy to frame in the general public and to the general body politic. However, I don't want these folks having a foothold in institutions because they're known for their long march through institutions. They're not known for simply dabbling institutions. They're very open about the fact that they want to destroy or completely remake many of our institutions.
1: What you find, you know, anybody who's promoting socialism, actually talk to them and they're clueless. They're full of rhetoric. They're full of rage. They're full of anger. But they don't, you can't have a coherent argument about it. You know, since she mentioned Milton Friedman, let's get a couple of things where he talks about socialism versus free markets. All right. Here we go. This one, I love this one because this, you know, you can tell this is like 40, 45 years old. Because he brings up there's, and I haven't heard it yet. Maybe somebody said it, but I haven't heard it. But he brought up what I heard in my youth and in my 20s. Communism actually works. Socialism works. It's just the wrong people were in charge of it. He addresses that here. Here we go.
3: Has socialism failed because its good qualities were perverted by evil men who got in charge? Was it simply because Stalin took over from Lenin that communism went the way it did? Has capitalism succeeded despite the immoral values it pervaded? I think the answer to both questions is in the negative. The results have arisen because each system has been true to its own values. Or rather, a system doesn't have values, I don't mean that, has been true to the values it encourages, supports, and develops in the people who live under that system.
1: What he's saying is capitalism works better than socialism, irrespective of who is in charge. Here he is with on Phil Donahue's show. This goes back. It's got to be 40, 45 years. Here we go.
4: Did you ever have a moment of doubt about capitalism and whether greed's a good idea to run on?
5: Well, first of all, tell me, is there some society you know that doesn't run on greed? You think Russia doesn't run on greed? You think China doesn't run on greed? What is greed? Of course, none of us are greedy. It's only the other fellow who's greedy. The world runs on individuals pursuing their separate interests. The great achievements of civilization have not come from government bureaus. Einstein didn't construct his theory under order from a bureaucrat. Henry Ford didn't revolutionize the automobile industry that way. In the only cases in which the masses have escaped from the kind of grinding poverty you're talking about, the only cases in recorded history are where they have had capitalism and largely free trade. If you want to know where the masses are worst off, it's exactly in the kinds of societies that depart from that. So that the record of history is absolutely crystal clear that there is no alternative way so far discovered of improving the lot of the ordinary people that can hold a candle to the productive activities that are unleashed by a free enterprise system.
4: But it seems to reward not virtue as much as ability to manipulate the system.
5: And what does reward virtue? You think the communist commissar rewards virtue? You think a Hitler rewards virtue? You think, excuse me, if you'll pardon me, do you think American presidents reward virtue? Do they choose their appointees on the basis of the virtue of the people appointed or on the basis of their political clout? Is it really true that political self-interest is nobler somehow than economic self-interest? You know, I think you're taking a lot of things for granted. And just tell me where in the world you find these angels who are going to organize society for us. Well, I don't even trust you to do that.
1: Just greatness. Just great. Yeah, I always do love the one story that has been told many times. I never heard Milton Friedman say it, but a lot of people quoted him and attribute this to Milton Friedman, that he was asked to go to a socialist country to go look at, you know, to help them, to help them become more modern. And when he went there, there was a huge public works project, a dam or something like that, that was being built. And all these people are out there with shovels and everything else. And Milton Friedman supposedly asked the bureaucrat, said, where's your big earth moving equipment? How come everybody here has shovels? And the bureaucrat looked at him and said, well, because it's a jobs program. And he said, well, if it's a jobs program, why aren't they all using spoons? And again, that was great. That was a perfect answer, because you look at it and that's where we talk about what actually drives an economy. And it is producing things and producing them as efficiently as you can. That's what drives everything. But I just, how I was educated, okay, let me be blunt here. How I was educated on understanding economics and how the Constitution of the United States is set up. When I hear the left talking, it's almost as if you're dealing with infant children who have not been educated in the slightest as to how the real world runs. And that's what you're getting with these socialist candidates. And you can tell they can't answer a damn question. They don't know how the hell things work. They really don't. We do. And I agree with Mary Catherine Hamm, who said, you know, decades of not teaching economics and, you know, constitutional history. Well, we're paying for it now. Because you got a bunch of people walking out there who have no idea how things run, except they want change because of their anger and fury and their belief that they are victims of an oppressive society. That's what you're getting from the Democratic Socialist of America. They all believe that they're victims. Why? Because since they were children, they were told they were victims. You look at a Greta Thunberg. Yeah, Eric and I will never forget when she and a group of other young women were at the, I think it was Obama at the time. I think it was the Obama White House. And they asked, well, you know, the reporters, so what are you going to do when you go to college? And they're like, what are you talking about? We're going to be dead by then. Society's going to be gone. I've always looked, forget about, just for a moment, move away from the economics and political reality about how things really run. What adult tells a child that society is so oppressive that you can't make it and you should have no hope? Who does that? How evil is that? No, we never talk about the morality of that. Who in the hell would tell a young person you're not going to be able to make it through college? Who tells, you know, when people think that Bernie Sanders cares? What came out of Occupy Wall Street. And it was the one successful thing that they're still talking about now. And Bernie Sanders promotes it, is you can't make it. You're a victim because billionaires exist. That somehow, and we can't say trillionaires because, what was it, 2 days ago, Elon Musk was no longer a trillionaire.

0: having their pride game, and Iran has already told the organizers that they do not want Pride Night being promoted in a game that they're playing. Both Saudi Arabia and Iran have said that. I would suggest extra security for that game. And so, you know, when you but that gives me the example of when you had, you know, Gays for Palestine. You're like, what the hell are you talking about? These people would murder you in a second. And that's the thing that really befuddles all of us. There seems to be absolutely no thought process. And that's why we talked a couple of weeks ago. Somebody wrote an article. Are they just thinking wrong, or are they just not thinking? And there's a great point. Is there no thinking involved in it? Is it just you hear the propaganda, you like the fact that you're a victim, and you won't even allow yourself to think or analyze because there's some comfort in somebody telling you that you're a victim and you can't make it and you don't have the ability to make it on your own? Because if somebody ever told me that, I would have said, get out of my face. When I watched, if you ever watched the movie Miracle about the 1980 U.S. Olympic hockey team, they have that, you know, in it, it begins with the Malay speech and then later on the Malay speech. I always hated that from Jimmy Carter. Hated it. Because I remember where I was at that time. I'd graduated from college, tried radio for a year, ended up being a machinist. But I was happy as heck because I was making a good living. That was number one. My priority was to be self-sufficient. That was number one priority. And I was, like, normally in my life, I was working that, working overtime, and I was, at the same time, I was a club DJ. And I wasn't working in the profession that I wished to work in, but I was being very, very productive. I remember even when the Malay speech happened, and when I look back at it now, and realizing what interest rates were. You know, interest rates, we think interest rates are high now. My God, back then. But I think about what my mindset was when it was apparent, you know, when Carter's actually, you know, lecturing us. And I'm like, what are you lecturing me for? Everything's fine. I'm working my butt off. I'm having that. I'm experiencing, you know, the opportunity that's given me. Even if it isn't what I really, really want to do, it's not my number one thing of what to do. I'm still making money, and the future is very, very bright. And I'm not going to use the rest of that song lyric because it's about nuclear war. But I was extremely, extremely, I've always been extremely optimistic because, and Dad told me a long time ago, what happens in the federal government has got nothing to do with whether you succeed or not. What government does is not going to affect whether you decide to make it or not. Your work ethic, your dedication, your passion, your attention to detail, that's what's going to get you there, irrespective of what's going on anywhere else. And that, to me, is the proper message to give because it's true. And I look right now, there's great opportunities for people out there. You may not be able to do it exactly what you wanted to do. But again, how many people followed the philosophy that my father told me about? You better be good at three or four different things, not one. And when it came to our family, it was like, Dad, trade or college, both. But that's hard. Life is hard. If you prepare yourself, it's easier. We are Red Eye Radio.
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2: Will there be enough cherries to consume this July 4th, whether as a handful of sweet cherries or in a cherry pie? Providing that answer is Lance Hodig of the National Agricultural Statistics Service.
3: For both the sweet and the tart crops this year, it was not a good season.
2: Uncooperative growing weather is behind the production forecast for sweet cherries.
3: Those are highly concentrated up in Washington. They had

0: all kinds of weather problems up there. And so as a result, we ended up with an overall sweet cherry production, actually looking at the smallest crop since 2022, the second smallest since 2008.
1: And while growing weather for the nation's sweet cherry crop this season was bad, Hodig says it was worse for tart cherry producers.
0: Highly concentrated as well, but in Michigan. But unfortunately, folks in Michigan had freeze issues this year as well. So now we're looking at the smallest tart cherry crop since 2012.
1: I'm Rod Bain reporting for the U.S. Department of Agriculture in Washington, D.C.
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11: We are on iRadio. He's our Carly and I'm Gary McNamara. Good morning. Well, when you look at about it, when you look at this week politically, really, it's the domestic politics. It's really the whole DSA thing, the Democrats Socialists of America, and their wins in New York. And what's going on at the leadership of the Democratic Party. And I know I saw Hakeem Jeffries yesterday walking down a hallway and just said, we want the Democrats to win the House. He wouldn't address any of the questions, whether he plans on fighting where the Democratic Party is going. But you did find people that were responding. And I'm talking about, you know, far left Democrats that said, one of them was Van Johnson. And as we have said with Van Johnson, it's always interesting because in 2009, when he joined the Obama administration, he was viewed as one of the most radical socialists that you could possibly find out there. But there's a few others that were talking yesterday. We'll get to them. And then the entire thing of some, I was watching CBS yesterday, one of their commentators were saying, well, you know, it's about, you know, making sure that that people are delivered the goods and services that they need. No, it's not. And we'll go through it again, what the DSA actually stands for in their own words.
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1: And I'm Gary McNamara, along with Eric Harley, who isn't here today, just me. And thanks, Alan, for letting me know that instead of saying Van Jones, when I was talking about the Obama advisor, Van Jones, and we played the audio cut yesterday or the day before, maybe we played it both days, where he said he's just, he's worried about the Democrat Socialist of America. And I said he was viewed as the top socialist really in America at that time, you know, in a major power position in the Obama administration. And he's going, oh my gosh, he's not happy with the Democratic Socialist of America. But I said Van Johnson. I was not relating to the actor dancer Van Johnson. All right, I want to make that clear. Who's been dead, I think, since like early 2000, something like that, I think. At least I didn't say when we were talking about Spencer Pratt in, you know, the L.A. mayor's race, at least I didn't say Spencer Tracy. Well, I think that was, I believe Van Johnson's really big break when he got noticed was in a movie with Spencer Tracy. So, but there you go. Yes, I want you to know, I know the difference between Van Jones and Van Johnson. Alan came in, opens the door, he said, you know, you said Van Johnson. I believe you meant the actor and dancer. No, I don't know what his politics were. I don't know. But there, we got that straightened out. What I find really interesting is that the Democratic leadership doesn't know how to handle all this. They just don't. But I thought, you know, Van Jones, what he said, I got his name right. And this was, I saw the clip. I don't have that clip, but I have another clip that says the same thing of Danny Joyce, on Morning Joe. And just going, you know, this is nuts. But, and he's as far left as you can get. Here he is making a statement about what's going on with the Democrat Socialist of America.
2: May Mandami, you need to answer for Abar Kawash. This is your candidate, one of your endorsed candidates that won in the Democratic primaries for New York State Assembly. You have to own what the people that you're endorsing have said and stand for. Basically, she said that kind of 9/11 was the U.S.'s fault. Take a look at her video.
3: The system of capitalism and racism and white supremacy, et cetera, have all, and Islamophobia have all been used, to colonize lands, right, to take resources from other people. And so this is like a long trajectory. And we're just seeing the manifestations of that continuation, right, with 9/11.
2: This is your candidate. I went over yesterday with Chevalier and the things that she's done as far as another one of his candidates for Congress who attended a Hamas rally the day after October 7th. But you own these people now. This is part of your slate. And every journalist with a microphone should say to you, your candidate said this. How do you feel about it? Mandami, you need to answer for Abar Kawash.
1: There you go. And so he's been making videos on it. And he's, like I said, he's as far left as you can get. Then I saw this on CBS Mornings yesterday. Vlad Dudler's, excuse me. Here's what he had to say about the Democrat Socialist of America.
4: Those primaries.
5: The rhetoric around socialism tends to sometimes scare a lot of people. These people who are supporting some of these policies, they're doing it within a democratic constitutional system. They're not advocating for governments based on one party rule or a centralized state ownership of the economy or suppression of political opposition or even limits on civil liberties. So could that translate the things that they advocate? Perhaps not what you mentioned earlier, but some of those other things that we talked about, greater public investment, expanded child care. Is that something that could resonate across the
1: country? Well, here, number one, he's delusional. He's not telling you the truth. We've gone through, we went through it earlier this week. The DSA and what these candidates believe and at their conventions, what they're promoting. And we know think about this, the abolition of the police, no prisons, defund the military, no money for the military, government ownership of large companies. We're not even looking at what socialism is and filling in the blanks and saying this is what socialism stands for. We're telling you what the Democratic Socialist of America, and by the way, obviously, if they're on the left and they say Democratic, it means it's the opposite. They wish to get rid. And this is where I sit there and go, does this guy do they do their homework at all? Vlad Duthiers, I don't know who he is, but he's on CBS Mornings. But as we all know, the Democrat Socialist of America wish to tear apart the Constitution. They don't believe in the separation of powers. They wish to get rid of the Electoral College. They wish to get rid of the Senate. They wish, this is in their own words, not us speculating what socialists have been and therefore saying this is their socialism. We're telling you what they have said. These are their goals. So they wish to get rid of the Senate. They wish to get rid of the Electoral College. They wish to put the Supreme Court and the executive branch, that's the President of the United States, under the authority of a Congress, which would be just a House-like, where you would lose. And we said, all these small, if it ever got to the point where they put in a constitutional amendment to get rid of the Senate, how would Massachusetts vote? How would Vermont vote? They lose major representation. How would Oregon vote? Being small states with small populations that are liberal. How would they? We saw in Virginia what the Democrats did by joining the compact, which will be found unconstitutional, by the way, if it ever gets to that particular point. Virginia has said right out to its people, how you vote doesn't matter. We're going to vote what the majority of the United States votes on. So your vote may not matter at all. And the Democrats of Virginia are like, that's fine. So don't tell me they're not trying to take away representative government. Because they are. Because you can't have representative government and have people represented in the small states if you get rid of the Senate. And the other thing we've talked about is if you look at the projections of growth nationwide. But in 75 years, in 74 years, Texas with 100 million people, Florida with 70 million people, California will only be at 50 million. Southern states will dominate based on migration patterns inside the United States. And it's almost like the ranked choice voting where when it got close and they thought that there may be two Republicans, Democrats started panicking and say, well, maybe we got to reverse this. Maybe we got to reverse this. Maybe we got to reverse this. Well, you should have thought of that before you decided to do it. But the Democrat Socialist of America believe in things that are completely authoritarian and moving away from representative government and destroying the absolutely major part. There is no bigger part of our Constitution than the separation of powers. And that's the legislative, judicial, and executive branch. being separate branches. That's why the country runs the way it has for over, you know, now 249.9 years. That's why. Separation of powers. Power cannot accumulate in one branch, and that's what they want. They want the power to accumulate in a house because they believe that they can win their ideas with the most population. With the ideas that they have, and when you see where Europe is now going, where the Scandinavian countries are going, moving, you know, looking at it, you're seeing the socialism isn't working. You're seeing in South America, the same thing. May not be the best bet, but they don't care. They get something in their head. They just go, let's do it. But the other problem is the Democratic Party and the establishment is already as radical as you can get. To me, I wonder whether, you know, for example, that Hakeem Jeffries and Schumer, whatever, because they're as radical as you can be. Think about it. When you have 99.9% of the Democrats vote to say that a man can be a woman if a man says so, it defies any type of biological science whatsoever. They don't care. They push that forward. They're as radical as you can get. The establishment of the Democratic Party is the establishment and the leadership that created the radical transgender movement. The misogyny and sexism there. The racism of identity politics was created by the establishment of the Democratic Party over the last quarter century. So if racism, misogyny, and sexism isn't radical enough, I don't know what is. They're already radicals. They just don't want to be portrayed as radicals. I believe the biggest fear of Democrats is not the radical agenda of the Democrat Socialist of America. It's that they're being blunt about it, and they don't want that. They want to move in slow increments to that particular point. I think that's the debate in the Democratic Party. The Green New Deal. The only conclusion of the Green New Deal would have been communism. And they all were for it. And that was communism to save the planet. I don't know if that meme would work too well. So, yeah, I think it's important to understand that, you know, they're going to try to soft sell this. Well, no, they're just worried about, making sure that people are taking. No, they're not. And the best thing is being blunt. It's not, you can't say, well, you guys are exaggerating what. No, they said it. It's crystal clear what they believe. And that scares the hell out of the Democrat establishment. I believe they share probably 90% of the same beliefs. It's that the Democrat establishment doesn't want to tell the population that's where they're headed. They believe that's negative politically, but they want the vast majority of what the Democrat Socialist of America want. We are Red Eye Radio.
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1: We are Red Eye Radio. He's Eric Harley. He has a morning off. I'm Gary McNamara. I'm here. This is my favorite headline. Jim Garrity, National Review. Say, I'm starting to think these Iranian mullahs might not be trustworthy. The Iran's Islamic Revolutionary Guard Corps attacked a Singapore-flagged cargo ship Thursday in the Strait of Hormuz, according to two senior U.S. officials, testing the deal signed last week by the U.S. and Iran to end the fighting and reopen the vital shipping lane. The attack, which damaged the ship's bridge but left no casualties, took place near the coast of Oman hours after the Iranian paramilitary navy warned ships not to use routes through the waterways that the regime had not sanctioned. And the response from the president was, you know, you need to follow what we do or we go back to war again. It's the same status quo that it's been. This is exactly what we thought would happen. I mean, I don't think there's anybody out there who understands Iran and what they've been doing for the last 47 years that realizes you can offer them all the economic benefits in the world. That's not what it's about. They don't care about trade deals. They don't care about economic prosperity for their people. They don't. And they care about Sharia supremacy. That's what they care about. They don't think like us in the Western world.

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6: A family affair at the State House as the governor intervenes in a utility dispute settled by his son with the Midnight Report. I'm Travis Laird, breaking now. Ohio Governor Mike DeWine has struck down a bipartisan bill meant to regulate utility submetering companies. These companies make a profit by standing between power providers and apartment tenants. The veto follows a unanimous state Supreme Court decision authored by the governor's son, Justice Patrick DeWine, which found these middlemen should be regulated like traditional utilities. State representatives attempted to pass legislation to codify consumer protections against unexplained fees and shutoffs without fully classifying the companies as utilities. The governor rejected the compromise, which the bill's Republican sponsor says will leave renters vulnerable and lead to years of lawsuits rather than establishing clear guardrails for the industry.
5: Here's the latest forecast.
7: In the forecast, on the way to our daybreak Saturday, some rain left over. A flood watch continues. A morning low is 67. Our Saturday, then, is going to be showers likely tapering off later. A high of 81. Saturday night, an early chance, and then some drying. A low of 66. Sunday, mostly sunny and muggy. A high of 86. That's the forecast. I'm 9 First Warning Chief Meteorologist Steve Raleigh.
6: Texas students will soon be required to study the Bible. Under a controversial new education mandate, the Republican-led state board pushed through a reading list that includes the New Testament and the Ten Commandments.
8: Critics and teachers argue the policy blatantly promotes Christianity and ignores the growing population of Muslim, Hindu, and secular students in the state. The Department of Homeland Security has cut ties with a female leader who claimed he had the ability to teleport. Greg Phillips was hired despite a documented history of spreading right-wing election conspiracies. His ouster comes after he went viral for insisting he once magically transported himself to a Waffle House in a supernatural event. A new U.S.-backed framework aims to disarm the militant group Hezbollah in Lebanon. American diplomats have pledged $100 million to support the agreement between Israel and Lebanese officials. However, with Hezbollah excluded from the talks and refusing to surrender its weapons, experts warn the pact could drag the entire region into a bloody civil war. A Covington man at the center of an international search has been found dead in France. Investigators say 64-year-old Todd Garland was hoarding AI-generated child pornography at his Greenup Street apartment. Garland fled the tri-state right as detectives were closing in, prompting a manhunt that ended with his remains discovered in Paris this week. As the death toll from the Venezuelan earthquakes nears 1,000, looting has broken out in some hardest-hit provinces. Desperate survivors are ransacking pharmacies and grocery stores for basic supplies after their homes were destroyed. With tens of thousands still unaccounted for, locals are accusing the acting government of abandoning them during the critical hours of the rescue operation. Drivers in the East End will have to navigate a new detour along the Ohio River starting next week. The Metropolitan Sewer District is shutting down westbound Riverside Drive to relocate combined sewer outfalls. Commuters will be diverted onto Collins Avenue every weekday until the massive 60-inch pipe project wraps up in 2027. The United States and Iran are on the brink of renewed warfare following a deadly exchange in the Middle East. American fighter jets targeted Iranian radar bases in retaliation for a drone strike on a cargo vessel. The violence exposes the fragility of a recent ceasefire as both nations continue to vie for military supremacy over global trade routes. And the Reds snapped their losing streak against the Pirates with a late-game homer. Pinch hitter Noelvé Marte smashed a tie-breaking two-run homer in the eighth to lift Cincinnati over Pittsburgh 6-4 Friday night. The Reds' offense came alive early, scoring four runs off reigning Cy Young winner Paul Skeens. In the second inning, Caleb Ferguson pitched a one-hit ninth to secure the save, helping Cincinnati snap a five-game losing skid against their division rivals. Your next update is at 12:30. Breaking news anytime. I'm Travis Laird, News Radio 700 WLW.
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0: 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Gary McNamara and Eric Hurley talk about everything from politics to social issues and news of the day. Whether you're up late or you're just starting your day, welcome to the show from the Relief Factor Studios. 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
7: All across America, we are Red Eye Radio. He is Eric Hurley and I'm Gary McNamara. Good morning. Welcome. Hi. You know, we had said yesterday because we had read a couple of articles saying, well, there's this great debate going on in the Democratic Party about
16: you know, this great, you know, split between the Democratic Socialist of America and everybody else. And we said, no. The Democratic Socialists of America are taking over, and that's sort of, you know, the Democratic Party, slowly but surely. It's the direction of where they're going. You know, we look at New York City, and you can say, well, New York City has gone full communist. But as we all know, when you look at Bernie Sanders, when you look at AOC, when you look at Platner, when you look at what's going on in New York City and other New York races from yesterday, clearly, as we said, that's the direction, that's the momentum of the Democratic Party. But it gets you into moments like this, though. I mean, this is the problem, because there it looks like they're not trying to moderate. In Texas, for example, Tallarico's trying to come across as a moderate, and then stuff comes up.
4: Audio appears.
16: Here he is. Listen to this here. Interviewed James Tallarico, running here in the state of Texas for the Senate as a Democrat. Here we go.
4: All right.
17: Yeah, and that's, you know, I always think of myself as a Christian who hates Christianity.
18: Yep.
17: Right? And like...
4: So, a vegan who eats barbecue and a Christian who hates Christianity.
16: Right. Now that is unsuccessfully trying to walk the tightrope.
4: Boo Christianity! Hey, dude, you're in Texas.
16: You know?
4: Wow.
16: I'm a God-fearing person, but you know something? The problem is God.
4: Yeah. We shouldn't fear him.
16: Now the headline in Fox News is even better.
4: Oh, wait, I called him a him. Now I'm in trouble. Wait. Let's go to God's social media page and see what his pronouns are.
16: Okay. here's the headline.
4: Uh-huh. I can't find his LinkedIn page. Yeah.
16: Here's the headline from about Tallarico. Tallarico says he hates Christianity in unearthed interview with transgender Latinx theologian. The hell is a transgender Latinx theologian?
4: I don't know.
16: How does that differentiate you from a regular theologian? You know?
4: Wait. Okay, I want to see...
16: You theologian, you. Oh, apparently theologian is not the problem with that.
4: Right. No, that's... No, what I want to see is... I want to know what... And I'm going to ask the people at Guinness, not the beer company, the world record people, or the beer company.
16: You can ask both.
4: I don't care. What's the longest hyphenated that liberals have used to describe a person? I want to know.
16: Go to AI.
4: I want to know.
16: If you can find that in AI.
4: How long they have to tell you everything about the person before they tell you about the person.
16: Yeah.
4: My gosh. Wow. Okay. And they're still going with that Latinx thing, huh?
16: Yeah.
4: Really? Wow. That sounds like a box of tissues in Del Rio.
16: Not going to give that one up.
4: Yeah. That it's all my friends from Del Rio. I'm telling you right now, laughed at that so hard, all my buddies. We have a group that we've been in friends since grade school. We get together. We tried to get together every year. We just got together a few months ago. And I remember when that Latinx thing started, my gosh, they were laughing. It was the hardest laughter I'd seen in a long time. Latinx, what's this supposed to be? Because one of the guys was saying, like, remember we were saying at first Latinx?
16: Yeah.
4: We were saying it wrong.
16: Yeah.
4: You know, apparently.
16: Well, that's because we were on this very early on. It was like Antifa.
4: We were saying Antifa.
16: And because anti-fascist.
4: Right. Exactly.
16: Right, exactly. But even though an anti-fascist is a fascist, as we know.
18: Right. Yes.
16: Forget about how to pronounce the word. They do everything wrong with words.
18: Yes. Exactly.
16: The pronunciation is wrong. The definition is wrong.
18: Right. This entire thing, it's shaping up. This is the very clear definition of the cultures of where we are as states. You know, you look at what happened in New York. All right. Mamdani's people win. And did you expect anything else?
16: Well, it's what we said yesterday. I mean, there really isn't. There may be a quiet, very small debate going on in the Democrat Party, but those people are being pushed out.
18: Oh,
16: As you saw with Goldman.
18: Yeah. Right.
16: I'm going to see what the he was down by 30 at one point.
18: Mm-hmm.
16: This is Representative Goldman. Remember, he was all part of the, you know, he was one of the impeachment counsels and constantly pounding on Trump.
18: Right.
16: Day in and day out. He was what we called one of the pit bulls.
18: Yeah.
16: And Adam Schiff.
18: Yeah.
16: Were the pit bulls. Pit bulls. Mm. Pit bulls. He got annihilated.
18: Yeah.
16: Last night. Why? He's not a racist.
18: Yeah. Right.
16: I mean, if there's anything that clear after the Plattner victory, you know, where it's like, hey, let's actually go for a Nazi. If you're looking for some type of consistency coming, when you look, for example, in the Northeast in this country, you know, that's where it's going.
18: Yeah. Yeah. Exactly.
16: But, you know, the Jonathan Turley, I was reading yesterday, he said, oh my God. He said, Goldman talking about, you know, he got kicked out of the coffee shop or whatever.
18: Right, right.
16: Because we'll read it later on. You know, you look at it and it's like Goldman is completely unacceptable now for the Democratic Party. Why? He's not an anti-Semite. He supports, as a Jew, he supports Israel.
18: Yeah.
16: Now, quietly, he supports it.
18: Right.
16: He's not out there saying this is ridiculous what we're doing.
18: Right.
16: But quietly, he supports it. He doesn't go overboard in doing it.
18: But remember, that's the whole thing. Silence is violence for them.
16: Not overboard by the Democrat standard, not by my standard. I want to make that clear.
18: Right, right.
16: But
18: silence is violence. If you're not, if Goldman's not going to be a loud anti-Semite, you know, he's going the opposite direction, though. This is the problem. We know why Kamala didn't choose Shapiro. We know why.
16: Yep.
18: Shapiro, by the way, was the choice that everybody thought and looked at and said, look, a governor that, and by the way, he wasn't a moderate, but some of the media were calling him a moderate, the whole thing. Nope. Sorry. And remember the story that came out about him? Asked him if he was secretly working for the Israelis during the interview process for Kamala's campaign, Governor Shapiro.
16: Oh, yeah.
18: That was, I mean, this is where they are.
16: Yeah.
18: You have to be an anti-Semite.
16: Yep. Wow. Right now, with 95% of the vote in District 10, Lander is up 65.9 to 34.1, almost 32 points over Goldman. And what's Goldman's sin as a Democrat?
18: It's not an anti-Semite.
16: Not an anti-Semite racist. I mean, it's just taken full control of the Democratic Party in the Northeast, in Michigan. That was talked about, you know, yesterday,
18: mm-hmm.
16: as
18: mm-hmm.
16: to what's going on in Michigan.
18: Mm-hmm.
16: And you just look at it and it's just like, this is where they're going.
18: No, this is it.
16: This is where the Democratic Party is going. Full bore communist racist.
18: Yes.
16: That's where they're going.
18: Yes. You know, the
16: communist, racist, Nazi.
18: I have to throw Nazi in there. Exactly.
16: It's just, it's really, when you look at it.
18: Yeah, Trump is still Hitler. I don't know where it goes from here. But I said after October 7th, there's a solid line on one side, radicals, on the other side, everybody else. And the Democratic Party,

0: Which was Tuesday morning, so we went up Monday evening and had a reception with the governor and a number of other people with Division of Wildlife, ODNR, and a lot of senators and state reps and other, and a couple of media people, which happened to be me and Tom and Darcy Egan from the Cleveland Pain Dealer and a few others. So it was a great, great event, great event. The walleye fishing was a little tough, but here's a guy that's going to talk about that because he was there too. Okay, Travis Hartman, welcome to the Big Outdoors, News Radio 700 WLW Cincinnati. You are the Lake Erie Fisheries Program Administrator, and we got to fish together.
1: That was a lot of fun, Chip.
0: I know it was a lot of fun, and but you know what? You were the only one that caught a walleye on the boat.
1: Well, you know, when you're talking about numbers like one, I was the lucky one that morning, right?
0: Yes, you were. And I know it was tough because the mayfly hatch had just happened, which I got to believe that that the walleye, and you would know this, they just gorge on those things.
1: Yeah, we're so fortunate to have that seasonal food source. And it's not just walleye. It's everything in western Lake Erie. And you know, the lake is healthier than it was 50 years ago, and we have a lot of mayflies, and everything benefits from them.
0: So, since we're talking about mayflies, they actually hatch in the water, correct?
1: Yeah, they actually live years down in the sediment as larvae or nymphs, and they spend most of their time down in the bottom of Lake Erie. They come up out of the sediment, they emerge out of the lake, and they live a couple of days to reproduce. They don't even have mouths, so you don't have to worry about getting bit.
0: Well, I'm glad because I guess Port Clinton and a number of the communities were just covered with mayflies. Yeah.
1: They have been, and seems to me like it's happening later than it used to.
0: Okay.
1: Now it's kind of a mid-June start, and it can last into mid-July. Probably was a little earlier 20 years ago when I got here. I don't remember it lasting into mid-July.
0: Well,
1: but, it's time. It's that time right now.
0: Do we need to change the name of the bug?
1: You know, they do not hatch in May.
0: Okay. Well, that's all right. Well, the real gist of having you here is the reintroduction of sauger into Lake Erie. If you could give people a little bit of history there, in that they were, you know, a native species, but were extirpated. If you could explain that for our listeners, that'd be fantastic.
1: Sure, and I have to say I'm really excited about this. This is something that's been a long time in the works. Sauger were extremely abundant. If you go back 100 years ago in the 1920s and heading into the 1930s, they were extremely abundant in the West Basin. They were a really important commercial species. We actually harvested as many as 6 million pounds in
0: Wow.
1: the peak of their harvest in the 1930s. And I don't think most people realize how abundant and how common they were. They were a big part of the native fish community. And even though they're very similar to walleye, they actually kind of filled a different role. They were more river, bay, nearshore. I mean, they were certainly on the main lake, no doubt about it. But, you know, it's not like they were out doing the same things walleye do all year. They kind of stuck to the west half of the lake. They were more nearshore. And there's really nothing there like them right now. It's kind of a missing piece of the fish community.
0: And therefore, the decision to stock, how many were stocked?
1: So we defined this year and next year as hatchery trial years. Our hatchery system is great. They produce walleye and sauguy, among other species, but we've never produced sauger at a production scale. So this year we collected some females from the Ohio River and males, obviously, and we held them at a hatchery to see how we can successfully get eggs and raise them. And we ended up stocking 130,000 fingerlings, so those are about 1.5 or 2-inch fish. And, you know, it was extremely successful. I was not counting on 130,000 fingerlings this year. The eventual goal starting in 2028 is to stock 500,000 fingerlings every spring.
0: Mm-hmm.
1: So But this year was really a bonus because we learned a lot and we produced 130,000.
0: Well, Travis Hartman, you hold that thought because we got to hit a short break. Chip Hart, Travis Hartman, Lake Erie Fisheries Program Manager for the entire body of water under Division of Wildlife, the Big Outdoors, News Radio 700, WLW Cincinnati. Back in a moment.
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3: In Cleveland, new head coach Todd Monken and the Browns will start the season with back-to-back road games. Cleveland playing against Jacksonville and Tampa. Those two games will be followed by tilts against playoff teams from last season, Carolina Panthers and Pittsburgh Steelers. That week four game against Pittsburgh will mark the Browns' only scheduled primetime appearance, but an interesting quirk in the Cleveland schedule is that they'll play three consecutive road games weeks 7 through 9. Then the Browns will have four straight home games weeks 10 through 14 with their bye in week 11. That week 14 game will come against the Atlanta Falcons, who are being coached by Kevin Stefanski, the two-time NFL Coach of the Year winner with the Browns. Cleveland will host the Bengals on December 6th, and they'll finish the season in Cincinnati on either January 9th or 10th.
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0: And we're back. The Big Outdoors. News Radio 700 WLW Cincinnati, home of the Cincinnati Reds and the best Bengals coverage. Stick around. As usual, as I explain every Saturday morning, it will be a hell of a day at the big one, the Nation Station. Gary Jeff Walker is up.
6: A legend.
0: A legend. In his own mind, Danny? Or yes. Has
6: Yes.
0: Okay, I think he might feel differently about that. But regardless, he'll take you to 9 a.m. Michael K. Allen and the rants of the political world, local, national, regional, everything. And then noon, probably Ken Brew, and we got baseball. We got the Cincinnati Reds. With that, Travis Hartman is my guest. He's the Lake Erie Program, Fisheries Program Manager for that huge body of water just to the north of Cincinnati, about 4 hours. And, of course, just a hell of a lake. So we're talking about the reintroduction of the sauger. And as you were noting, Travis, you hatchery raised the fingerlings. How does that work? When did you collect the females and the males from the Ohio River?
1: So that happened in March and April. Might have gone in early May. I'd have to look back at the records. But basically, sauger spawn at a similar time to walleye, so we get through winter up here, we get ice out, and anytime March, April, early May, they're ready to go. So we were down in the Ohio River, we collected females, and one major difference is when we produce walleye and sauger in our hatchery system, mm-hmm. a lot of times it's with we're catching female walleye that are flowing. You know, we literally catch them and collect the eggs right there, start producing fish. With sauger, we don't usually catch flowing fish. We catch pre-spawn females, but they're not flowing, so we had to hold them and keep them in an isolation facility at the hatchery to collect the eggs. So a little extra work, a little extra care, and it all worked out well.
0: What does flowing mean?
1: That means when you pick them up and apply much pressure, their eggs start coming out.
0: Oh, gotcha.
1: They're,
0: Okay.
1: They're ready to spawn when we catch them.
0: So you have fish that were collected a mere few months ago, okay? And as far as in the hatchery, since it's more of a fish that prefers current, like a river, did your facility have to make that kind of correction moving water?
1: So we didn't need moving water, but temperature was a big deal. So we're catching them in the river in cold water, and we've got to make sure our water source is the right temperature while we're holding them. So we don't want it to be too warm. We don't want it to be too cold. So they really put a lot of effort into how they controlled the temperature and controlled the environment that those fish were in, even though it was a tank and it wasn't flowing water.
0: So you were able to... And you say, how big were the fingerlings when they were released?
1: An inch and a half-ish. Definitely, some had gotten a fair amount bigger than that. There, when we were stocking them, we were seeing some that clearly had two or three of their relatives in their stomach.
0: Okay.
1: that's the key. We're growing them out in ponds, and they're eating plankton, little microscopic stuff in the ponds. But they hit a point where they need to transition to fish. They need to start eating fish. So you want to get them as big as you can, but you don't want them eating each other. And that's kind of that tipping point where you get them really big, you get them out of the pond, and then you stock them before there's a lot of cannibalism.
0: That seems like a pretty fast growth rate. I mean, from egg to fingerling. I just didn't realize it.
1: You think about it, they're in central Ohio, and in this case, it was the Hebron Hatchery, east of Columbus, where our Inland Fisheries Research Station is. And it's warm. They're in 1 acre, shallow ponds. We had some warm weather, especially while they were in the ponds this season. And they can grow fast when that water warms up.
0: That's cool. I'm planning on having your hatchery's manager on in a month or so. So I'll catch up on that kind of stuff. So when do you what kind of growth do you expect in the lake and when will anglers maybe start seeing catchable fish?
1: So I would expect early on they might grow fairly similar to walleye. So with walleye, during the year that they're 2 years old, they hit 15 inches.
0: Wow. Okay.
1: I think within 2 to 3 years, we'll see 15-inch sauger, but time will tell.
0: Okay. Well, listen, this is exciting for, a whole new fishery on Lake Erie. So, Travis Hartman, you sit tight. We got to hit a short break. The Big Outdoors News Radio 700 WLW Cincinnati. Back in a moment.
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0: any survival from these smaller stockings. But once we start stocking 500,000 a year, if we're able to get there in 2028,
1: yeah,
0: we'll start seeing these fish, and it'll be really fun. They do still fall under the 15-inch minimum size limit, and we're keeping that because we want to protect these fish as we try to reestablish reproduction, have a sustainable population. You know, down the road, if we get higher numbers and they start reproducing on their own and it's sustainable, we'll consider dropping that size limit because some sauger don't get much over 15 inches. They are a smaller fish.
1: Right.
0: That's something we'll track pretty close. If you do catch one in a few years and it's over 15 inches and you choose to harvest it, you certainly can, but it is part of your 6th daily limit with walleye. It's a combined walleye and sauger daily limit.
1: Okay. Well, you know, my experience or from what I know, you know, your walleye are inshore, late fall and during the winter. And then, you know, as the spring comes on, then they tend to move out of that water. And am I kind of on target with that?
0: Yeah. And that's when we'll have interactions. That's when you'll potentially be catching both species. But it's worth remembering that you can keep 6 per day, and that includes walleye and sauger both, not each.
1: Right. So that'll be combined. So, I've caught them on the Ohio River, and typically they're like you said, smaller fish. But I've seen some big ones that may hit 5 pounds come out of the river, caught by other anglers. Not myself, so it's really not. I mean, the possibility, especially with with the forage you have, across the rivers and the bays, there's some real potential to have some decent sized fish too.
0: There is, and it's worth mentioning that we did a brief restoration effort back in the 70s. Probably was a little too early. Mm-hmm. Habitat wasn't right yet. Water quality wasn't right yet, but from that brief reintroduction, the state record sauger was caught in the Maumee River over 7 pounds. It was like 7.3 pounds or something like that. So we have a history of producing big sauger up here, and if we're successful this time, I'd be looking to come to Lake Erie in 8 or 10 years to maybe catch the biggest sauger of my life.
1: And you don't have to be out on a big boat somewhere like 5 miles out or even into Canada. I mean, you're talking close inshore. Real quickly, if you know, you guys are going to have a new research vessel coming online in not too long.
0: We are. It's really exciting. Our Sandusky office is getting a new 55-foot research vessel. It's going to be named the RV Walleye. We should have it soon this summer, and going to give us a lot more capabilities out of our West Basin office, and we're excited about that.
1: That's good. That is cool. So you're going to have to increase your staff size, too, I would imagine.
0: Well, I'm always in favor of that, but we're fortunate to have the staff we have. They make me look good.
1: All right. Well, listen, if you need somebody to testify for more staff, you feel free to holler at me anytime, okay?
0: That sounds great.
1: Hey, for more info on the programs you're running up there, where can people go?
0: You search for ODNR, Division of Wildlife, you'll find our webpage, and we have a lot of information on Lake Erie fishing.
1: Absolutely. Well, fantastic, Travis. Look, I'll look forward to catching up with you, and hopefully we'll get to fish again down the road.
0: That'd be great.
1: All right. With that, hit a short break. We'll be back with some news you can abuse. The Big Outdoors News Radio 700, WLW Cincinnati, home of the Cincinnati Reds. Back in a moment.
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5: And we're back, the big outdoors, News Radio 700, WLW Cincinnati. Chip Hart with you this morning. Tom Cross, maybe I'll get him in here in a couple of weeks now that, well, that'll give him more time to figure out what to talk to me about. Okay, 2 days in a truck with him is something else, but hey, he's a good traveler. He's a good partner, without question. You know, we all have the same interest. So anyway, Ohio is ramping up for the annual aquatic invasive species blitz, and which means, you know, if you're taking boats between one body of water and another, out of state to back in state, whatever the case may be, make sure you clean the bottom of that boat. Drain that bilge, drain, you know, just make it look like new, because that's how a lot of times those invasives get here, coming from somewhere else, and God knows we don't need anything else. And we have another invasive in Florida that's taken the place by storm, and even in the parts of Georgia. So it's called a tegu lizard out of Argentina. Gets to be about 5 feet long, and quite a monster, but apparently they also make great pets, which is probably how they got out there, is people releasing these things, and they're as big as your dog. I guess it's after alligator eggs, turtle eggs, and probably a cat or two, so keep an eye out. But they apparently are very intelligent. Not like a lot of people out there to let them go. But regardless, I'm out of here. Gary Jeff is next. The Big Outdoors, News Radio 700, WLW Cincinnati. Be safe in the woods and safe on the water.
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9: Organizers say Pride is a celebration and a protest as hundreds of thousands flock to downtown Cincinnati this weekend. With the 5:30 report, I'm Travis Laird, breaking now. The 53rd annual Cincinnati Pride Festival is expected to draw 300,000 people downtown Saturday after a kickoff block party Friday night. The main parade steps off at 11 a.m. at 7th and Central. Organizers emphasize that beyond the entertainment, the event is a visible protest for equality and support for the LGBTQ+ plus community. Crews have spent the week securing tents with cinder blocks at Sawyer Point after storms damaged structures last year. Officials say the event will happen rain or shine, though operations will pause if severe weather strikes. Now, let's take a look at the latest traffic and weather together. You got two lanes blocked on I-75 south at Ronald Reagan Cross County Highway. Got a crash there. Also down in Kentucky, 75 north, right before you get across the bridge, you got a broken down car on the left shoulder. No slowdown there, just something to keep an eye out for.
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10: Well, it's been a soggy stretch, and that doesn't change for our Saturday. As you're waking up this morning to showers and downpours, a few rumbles of thunder also can't be ruled out. The good news is it's not a complete washout. There will be some dry time for your Saturday, and that slowly exits even more on our Sunday. 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
9: Right now, 70 degrees and overcast at beautiful, historic Lumpkin Airport. Also, we're under a flood watch pretty much anywhere within the sound of my voice. Flood watch until 11 a.m. this morning. That'll probably get extended. Drivers commuting along the Ohio River should prepare for years of delays. The Metropolitan Sewer District is shutting down the westbound lanes of Riverside Drive in the East End next week to install a massive outfall pipe. Drivers will be detoured north onto Collins Avenue until the excavation project wraps up in 2027. The Cincinnati Zoo is celebrating the arrival of its 100th red panda cub. Caretakers say the newborn arrived on Monday and is thriving with its mother in a nest box. Red pandas are highly endangered, making this survival a critical success for the zoo's conservation breeding program. Poison control experts are begging parents to monitor their teenagers' social media habits following a surge in dangerous overdoses. Authorities say a viral challenge is encouraging kids to swallow excess amounts of Benadryl to trigger hallucinations. Medical professionals warn the allergy pills can cause cardiac arrest and seizures and even death in extreme circumstances. Governor Mike DeWine has vetoed legislation that would have regulated utility submetering companies. The decision denies renters the same basic protection afforded to typical ratepayers. Consumer advocates highlight that the governor's veto arrived shortly after a submetering executive dropped tens of thousands of dollars in campaign donations to Republican state house leaders. State lawmakers are forcing local school boards to make rushed decisions about their properties. Senate Bill 311 would require districts like Columbus City Schools to immediately sell or lease underutilized buildings. Local officials argue the arbitrary mandate will force them to overcrowd remaining classrooms and harm student education to meet strict occupancy thresholds. A new report from Campaign Zero uncovered massive racial disparities in Cincinnati police stops, and the nonprofit found specialized task forces disproportionately target black residents. Advocates are demanding the city ban minor misdemeanor stops for offenses like jaywalking, which they argue do not prevent violent crime. The police union has strongly opposed these suggestions. Families of disabled Kentuckians are scrambling to secure care following a massive budget cut by state lawmakers. General Assembly slashed nearly $700 million from Medicaid funding requests. Care providers say the surprise 4% reduction will force them to downsize essential therapy programs and daycare centers by August. And the Cincinnati Reds finally snapped a five-game losing streak against the Pittsburgh Pirates Friday night with a 6-4 victory. Pinch hitter Noelvé Marte secured the win with a tie-breaking two-run homer in the eighth, capping off a strong night after the offense hung four runs on Pirates ace Paul Skeens early in the game. Previewing Game 2 Saturday afternoon, beginning at 4:05 from PNC Park, our coverage begins at 3:05 with the inside pitch right here on The Big One. 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
16: Happy birthday to a real, live, living Beach Boy. 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

0: June 27th, 2026. Wishing and thinking and hoping and praying that you'll stick around for a while. The Saturday Morning Edition, Gary Jeff Walker. Before we, by the way, happy birthday, Bruce Johnston again. 84. A Beach Boy who's still kicking it. Before we look at a look back at significant events and people tied to this particular date in history, including but not limited to these, 1844, I remember it well. No, I don't. Joseph Smith, the Mormon leader, and his brother, Hiram, killed by a mob in Carthage, Illinois. It's the one thing I can never stand or stomach about Carthage, Illinois. All of the mobs. This date in 1950, the UN Security Council passed a resolution calling on member nations to help South Korea repel an invasion from the North. Led to our involvement in the Korean War or conflict. And the standoff continues all these years later. This date in 1957, Audrey slammed into the Louisiana and Texas coasts as a Category 4, causing as many as 600 deaths. Mother Nature is powerful. This date in 1967, Barclays Bank. Is Barclays Bank even still around? Yeah, I think they are. Barclays Bank unveiled the first automatic teller machine, the first ATM in North London. We have Barclays Bank to thank for this. ATMs. 2005, BTK serial killer Dennis Rader pleaded guilty to 10 murders that had spread fear across Wichita, Kansas, starting back in the 1970s. Sentenced to 10 consecutive life terms in prison. 2006, a constitutional amendment to ban desecration of the American flag died in the U.S. Senate in a cliffhanger, falling just one vote short of the 67 needed to send it to the states for ratification. They had to try that again. 2011, former Illinois Governor Rod Blagojevich convicted by a federal jury in Chicago of a wide range of corruption charges, including the allegation that he tried to sell or trade President Barack Obama's U.S. Senate seat. He was pardoned or commuted. The sentence was commuted by President Donald Trump in his first term in February of 2020 and received a full and unconditional pardon from the president in February of last year. And in 2022, this is an important history milestone, in my opinion. In Kennedy versus Bremerton School District, the Supreme Court ruled that a high school football coach who sought to kneel and pray on the field after games was protected by the First Amendment. Big discussions going on about separation of church and state, and they've been going on for a long time. Although it is nowhere in the Constitution. It's in one letter from Thomas Jefferson. One line. Doesn't make it the law. Bruce Johnston of the Beach Boys, 84 today. Let's see. Vera Wang, the fashion designer. Just so, everybody say it with me. Vera Wang is 77. Actress Julia Duffy, 75. Let's see. Lori Morgan, 67 today. Country music star. Writer-producer J.J. Abrams is 60. Tobey Maguire, the actor, 51. NFL linebacker Bobby Wagner turns 36 today. Madeline Sweetin from Everybody Loves Raymond is 35 today. And singer-songwriter Her, no, that's not right. It's H-E-R, H period, E period, R period, whatever, is 29. And Chandler Riggs from The Walking Dead, who's had the best lines in that series, as far as I'm concerned, besides speech writers, the writers on that show are enormously talented. That's it. If it's your birthday, I hope and pray that it is the best birthday ever. You get to spend it with the people you love, doing the things you love to do. And that's truly my wish for you. 542-700-WLW.
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6: 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Are you?
0: Isolated showers this morning and scattered showers the rest of the day today. Can't avoid the rain. It'll be there eventually. 81 for a high temp. Isolated showers overnight. Tomorrow morning's low 66. And as you make your way through the Sunday, partly cloudy, muggy, and isolated showers and storms continuing. Will be a little bit warmer and a little bit more humid tomorrow, high around 86. Right now it's about 68. 700 WLW.
6: Sports.
0: Liam Tomlinson back in the chair. Thanks for abandoning me last week, Liam. That was considerate.
11: I've been abandoning you this whole summer. It's the summer. It's America's 250th birthday. Why should I even work? I should just be traveling the country. I should be at America's State Fair right now.
0: Or protesting with some purple-headed troll over some kind of weird far-left cause.
11: Fight for something or fall for anything, you know?
0: Okay.
11: The Reds won a game, Gary Jeff.
0: That's fighting for something right there.
11: Yeah, they showed a little fight last night. After a five-game losing streak, they came in and defeated the Pirates 6-4 on a Paul Skene start, nonetheless, thanks to a Nueve Marte two-run blast, top of the eighth inning. The Reds scored more runs on Paul Skene during the second inning with four than they did in the prior 35 innings they faced him.
0: I believe it.
11: Reds are back in action this afternoon at 4:05. Inside pitch coverage begins at 3:05. Catch all that action right here on the home of the Reds, 700 WLW. The Reds are 12 and a half games back of the Brewers in the NL Central, five games back of the wild card. Hunter Green makes one more rehab start tomorrow with AAA Louisville before he returns to the major league squad. 28 days until Bengals training camp begins. And the ladies, they are in Florida right now for the KPMG Women's PGA Championship. Yoon Ai Na is in first place.
0: Watch your mouth.
11: At 12 under. Took a lot of practice to get this one out.
0: All right, Liam. Thank you.
11: We got more stuff. Scotty.
0: Yeah.
11: Travelers. 16 under in first place through two rounds.
0: Well, he's going to win again eventually. He is still the number one player in the world. Thank you, Liam. It's 546.
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0: Our friend Russ, eyewitness traffic reporter. Russ from Hebron called and said traffic accident, I-71-75 south near the Richwood exit. There are 2 lanes blocked there. So if you were out and about and wonder what the heck is going on here on 71-75 south, now you know. Thank you, Russ, for the information. And always thankful when this next lady calls in. The lovely Lady Lynette. Good morning.

0: society to hear prostate cancer, kidney cancer, pancreatic cancer, kidney lymph.
1: Lynette.
0: Kidney trouble. We need Dr. Jesus. We need Dr. God. We need you to heal us in your way.
1: Amen.
0: Amen. Thank you, Jesus.
1: That was a very specific kind of prayer song, Lynette.
0: Yeah, we got a lot of cancers coming back to my friends and radio fans, and we just need Dr. God, Dr. Jesus this week.
1: You'll need him all the time. Need him all the time, Lynette.
0: Yeah, but cancer, this lady has had all these ovarian cancer surgeries in its back, so.
1: Well, I hate to hear that.
0: Send out the prayer chains.
1: What's her first name?
0: Deborah.
1: So we can pray for Deborah.
0: And now her aunt's got cancer and her mother died 3 months ago. So a heavy heart for me today.
1: Well, you're still here, and I'm happy about that.
0: Thank God and Greyhound, I'm alive.
1: All right.
0: Thank God for being.
1: All right, baby.
0: Marsh,
1: yeah.
0: Hope you're doing good. Love you all.
1: All right.
0: Over and out.
1: See you, Lynette. Bye. Wow. I've never heard a song as she was making it up that was that prayer specific. I like it. Deborah, you're in our prayers. Dick is hanging on the line for something completely different in just a few minutes. It's 5:52. Good morning.
2: I get it. You have information overload. You're pleading, please, Tom, help. Well, that's what I'm here to do. I've got the important news and the info you need, and we'll lighten the mood with my, what do we call it? Tom Brenneman kind of fun. 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
5: Well, it's been a soggy stretch, and that doesn't change for our Saturday. As you're waking up this morning to showers and downpours, a few rumbles of thunder also can't be ruled out. The good news is it's not a complete washout. There will be some dry time for your Saturday, and that slowly exits even more on our Sunday. From your severe weather station, I'm 9 First Warning Meteorologist Cameron Harden on News Radio 700 WLW.
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12: Time to rise and shine. A little picking, a little grinning, and a whole lot of Dick.
1: Here he is, Dick from Dayton. Good morning, Dick.
13: Good morning, Gary Jeff. How you doing, buddy?
12: I am fantastic. Have you got World Cup fever?
13: No.
12: Okay. What about any other kind of fever?
13: Well, Bob Ford picked me up from Cedarville. That's the string benders.
12: Yeah.
13: And we weren't anticipating a lot of people, but this is the most that we ever had. We had, let's see, 10 of us playing yesterday. Oh boy, was that good?
12: See, that's a trick, Dick, is to get 10 people playing music to sound tight. You want to sound tight, and you got that many people involved. Things can get kind of crazy, get kind of loose, you know. One minute you're banjo picking, the next minute you're playing some kind of esoteric jazz music that nobody understands quite. Yeah, exactly.
13: But all these were good people. They did a lot of Buck Owens, George Jones, a little bit of Jimmy Buffett, and then
12: always remember this, Dick.
13: What's that?
12: Yeah, always remember that even good people can go bad.
13: Yeah.
12: So, how many games do you think the U.S. Men's Soccer Team will win? Dave from Dayton wants to know your prediction. They've won two. They're 2-1. They're going to the knockout round.
13: Okay.
12: And do you think they'll win another game?
13: Maybe three more.
12: Ooh, now three more would put them right up there at the top.
13: At the top.
12: And like it almost the semifinals at that point.
13: Yeah.
12: That's crazy. All right. Well, Dick from Dayton says U.S. men's soccer will win at least three more games in the World Cup. So you can just take that to the bank right now. Okay. Well, hey, Dick, listen, it's always a pleasure to spend time with you. Do me a favor and say goodnight, Dick.
13: Good night. Have a good day, buddy.
12: Hey, you
13: bye-bye.
12: Too.
13: Bye-bye.
12: Bye-bye. He's incredible. And so are you for staying through all of that. News, Dave from Harrison, and all the rest follows on the Saturday morning edition.
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5: A massive celebration is bringing thousands of people and a wave of road closures to the Queen City today. With the 6 o'clock report, I'm Travis Laird, breaking now. Downtown Cincinnati will be packed today for the 53rd annual Pride Parade and Festival. Organizers anticipate a record-breaking crowd of 300,000 attendees gathering to support the LGBTQ plus community amid challenging national legislation. The parade begins at 11 a.m. and concludes at Sawyer Point for a festival featuring inclusive spaces and live performances. Commuters should be on high alert for traffic disruptions as major arteries, including 7th, 5th, and 6th streets, shut down at 8 a.m., followed by closures along Vine and Race streets later on this morning. Organizers have also hired a private queer-owned security firm to assist local law enforcement with crowd safety. Now, let's take a look at the latest traffic and weather together. Got a crash on 75 North on the ramp from Mitchell Avenue. Expect that ramp to be closed for a little bit. No other major accidents or slowdowns to report throughout the tri-state this hour.
20: Now the latest forecast from the Jake Sweeney Chevrolet Weather Center. 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Drive smart, spend less.
5: Well, rain is still the name of the game throughout our Saturday as you're waking up this morning to some showers, and that'll continue through most of the afternoon. Few chances for some thunderstorms as well. We do start to see the rain exit for our Sunday, but still a few showers can't be ruled out. From your severe weather station, I'm 9 First Warning Meteorologist Cameron Harden on News Radio 700 WLW.
19: Right now, 70 degrees and overcast skies at beautiful historic Lunkin Airport. We are looking at a flood watch pretty much everywhere within the sound of my voice until 11 a.m. today, but expect that to get extended. Thousands of Haitian migrants in Springfield are in legal limbo after the Supreme Court ruled the Trump administration can end temporary protected status. Immigration attorneys are urging the community to prepare for possible deportations and family separations. Advocates lament that families who followed the law to seek asylum now face return to a nation plagued by gang violence. The Department of Homeland Security has cut ties with a top FEMA official following a string of bizarre podcast appearances. Greg Phillips was ousted after a viral mockery over his repeated claims that he had supernaturally teleported to a Waffle House. The White House appointee has also faced scrutiny for promoting right-wing election conspiracies. Public school students in Texas will soon be required to study Bible stories. The Republican-controlled Board of Education pushed through a mandatory reading list that requires high school to study the New Testament. Critics and educators warn the curriculum blatantly promotes Christian ideology and alienates the state's diverse population of Muslim and secular students. Desperation is mounting in Venezuela as families dig through rubble with their bare hands. Following back-to-back earthquakes, the death toll has climbed past 900, with over 50,000 people reported missing. Citizens accuse the government of abandoning them during the critical rescue window as looting breaks out amid a severe shortage of supplies. United States military is risking a regional war after launching retaliatory strikes on radar installations in Iran. President Trump ordered the bombing in response to a drone attack on a cargo ship earlier this week. Experts warn the escalating violence threatens to derail a fragile interim ceasefire signed just last week. French authorities are investigating the death of a Covington church deacon who evaded a federal exploitation probe. 64-year-old Todd Garland vanished right as detectives secured a search warrant for his apartment. Homeland Security has traced hundreds of AI-generated exploitative images of children to his home router before he fled to Paris and died. State investigators are pointing to a fiber optic crew for sparking a catastrophic gas explosion that decimated a Summit County neighborhood. Telecommunications firm Unity Group blamed a third-party locating service for providing inaccurate underground markings before a subcontractor struck a line in Twinsburg Township. The massive blast completely leveled three homes Thursday afternoon. And finally, late-game heroics lifted the Reds over the Pirates 6-4 in Pittsburgh Friday night. Cincinnati jumped on Cy Young winner Paul Skeens for four runs in the second inning, but it was Noelvé Marte who broke a late tie with a massive two-run blast in the eighth. Caleb Ferguson shut the door in the ninth to earn the save. Cincinnati looks to keep it rolling in Game 2 Saturday afternoon, beginning at 4:05 from PNC Park. Our coverage begins at 3:05 with the inside pitch right here on The Big One. Next update is at 6:30 with Brady Hopkins. The 6 o'clock news is a service of Tree Health Surgeon. 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I'm Travis Laird, News Radio 700 WLW.
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12: Into the first official hour of this Saturday morning edition for Saturday, June 27th, 2026. Gary Jeff Walker at the mic. You there, wherever you are. And Dave on the phone. What could possibly go wrong? Good morning, Dave.
22: Good morning, Gary Jeff. How are we doing?
12: Well, you know, I really don't know. Since you asked, I'm not going to just give you the cursory, oh, I'm fine, how are you? I'm going to tell you how I'm really doing. And I'm really...
22: Tell us, Gary, tell us how you're really doing.
12: Okay. So, how I'm really doing is that this may be the last after the show at Huddles today. Because I don't know if the bar will be open after today. So
22: what's going on?
12: Well, I don't know, but if the bar isn't staying open, then I need to find another place to like have anniversary parties and have an after the show, and I need to find a job. So we'll see what happens. But today may be it, Dave. So if you've ever wanted to come see me slinging drinks for hillbillies and others, this may be the day to do it. But there's good news, Dave.
22: Yes, there is.
12: There's plenty of, well, we know the real good news, but there's other good news that you may not know. My friend Chris Goins and I are playing our musical gig at the Bellevue Vets tomorrow afternoon from 3 to 6.
22: There you go, the farewell tour.
12: Yes, the final farewell tour that's been going on now for a couple of years. That's good. That's for The Who, you know, Aerosmith, Kiss, any of those bands that said that they were hanging it up and this was the last time you could see them until the next time was the last time you could see them. Yes.
22: Now, all those big men. So, Gary Jeff, did I ever tell you the one about the bed?
12: I have a feeling you're going to. The one about the bed?
22: I haven't because it hasn't been made up yet.
12: Okay.
22: Hey, Jeff, I went in to see my psychiatrist the other day.
12: Right.
22: And I was honest with him. I told him, I said, Doc, I said, I keep thinking I'm a pair of curtains. And he told me to stop worrying about it and pull myself together.
12: Pull yourself together?
22: That's what he told me.
12: Yeah.
22: And then Gary Jeff... Went in the butcher shop the other day, and I told him, I said, those sausages you sold me the other day were meat at one end and bread at the other. And he said, yes, sir. He said, in times like these, it's difficult to make both ends meet.
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12: The Stevie Ray Vaughan kind of day. The sky is crying again. Isolated showers, the order of the day on this Saturday. And some storms embedded in those clouds. A high of 81. And the isolated rain continues into tonight and into tomorrow. And tomorrow even muggier and warmer with a high of 86.
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12: Brian Wilson stepped back from the Beach Boys and touring. Bruce Johnston stepped in. It is Bruce Johnston's 84th birthday. So I thought I'd sprinkle in a little bit more classic Beach Boys.

0: GJ Dubs on the Saturday morning edition, 14 minutes past the hour, 6:14 Eastern time, that is. And time to tune in to our old friend, old Radio Rick, for a reception report. What's he got cooking? Good morning, Ricky.
1: Hey, good morning, Gary, Jeff.
0: Yes.
1: You happen to be coming in 5x5 this morning on a 1947 Temple Model G521. It's known as the Vacationer. Manufactured by the Templetone Radio Manufacturing Corporation of New London, Connecticut, which you've probably never heard of.
0: Never heard of.
1: They didn't last long. Now, this portable radio features 5 tubes, 2 IF stages, so it's very sensitive, AM as well as a very impressive shortwave band, a whip antenna, which wasn't too common in an immediate post-war set like this one, and a protective cover that slides down over the dial, kind of like a roll-top desk. Kind of cool.
0: Oh, that is...
1: 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Yeah, and protects it when you're out vacationing, I guess.
0: Yes.
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0: I never heard of a 90-volt battery.
1: Oh, you young kids. That's so cute. Yeah, there were 90s, 45s, 22.5s, and they were not cheap. Not all that big, but not cheap. But hey, let's go to the catalog, shall we?
0: Absolutely.
1: Or finally, right? Hey, it's here, the Temple 2-Band Vacationer, most sensational portable ever made. 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
0: Boy, that writer was really out there.
1: Outstanding.
0: Yeah.
1: Yes, indeed. Outstanding in his field. Pardon me. Vacationer has all these advanced features. I would have thought they were advanced features, but I could be wrong on that. Two-band operation, 5 high-efficiency tubes, plus dry disk rectifier, giving normal 7-tube performance. Aside from way too many commas in that statement, tubes aren't doing double duty, so 5+1=6, guys. Sorry. Pardon me. A large 6-inch Alnico 5 PM dynamic speaker. Let's unpack that phrase. First of all, I admit that a large 6-inch speaker sounds much better than a small 6-inch speaker. What? There's Alnico 5, which is a brand name no one's ever heard of, and PM dynamic speaker. Well, PM means permanent magnet. Dynamic means electromagnet instead of a permanent magnet. So well done, advertisers.
0: It's a speaker. It's a speaker that goes both ways.
1: Or maybe not at all. battery retainer holds battery. Sorry.
0: I was just trying to think of another speaker that goes both ways. But anyway, that's just my messed up brain. Please continue.
1: Better not. Special battery retainer holds battery solidly in cabinet. You know how your batteries just always fall out of the radio when you're walking around?
0: That.
1: Yeah, I don't either. Completely enclosed aluminum chassis for lighter weight and elimination of shock hazard. Hey, guys. Aluminum is actually a very efficient conductor of electricity. I don't know what you were thinking there. Smart luggage effect exterior with beautiful simulated leather covering. In other words, no Corinthians were harmed in the manufacturing of this radio.
0: I feel better about it already.
1: Temple, where FM also means finest made. That would be great if this was an FM radio or if Temple ever actually manufactured an FM radio, which they didn't, but, you know, whatever.
0: It's not what FM
1: only
0: means.
1: Only 60.
0: And how much was $64 in 1947 for a portable radio?
1: That's the equivalent of $1,100 today.
0: Jeez.
1: I think that may be why they didn't last long.
0: I think my GE transistor may have set my parents back about $5, $4 or $5. And it worked just fine. All right, without harming any Corinthians either, I might add. If you'd like to know more about these old classic radios, this is the guy to talk to, oldradiorick@gmail.com. Have a wonderful rest of the weekend at the Pineapple Palace, you and Marie and any of your four-legged furry friends. Take care.
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2: Liam Tomlinson, apparently the light at the end of the tunnel for the Reds last night was not an oncoming train. It was actually a victory for the first time in six games against the Pittsburgh Pirates and their star pitcher, Paul Skeens, their Cy Young guy.
3: Yeah, and it wasn't like one of those coyote walls where it's a fake mural and you keep running into it. It was an actual real win. They fought through and got through the other end of the tunnel. It was a long five-game losing streak. It felt like a 100-game losing streak.
2: It really did, you know, and I really don't even follow them that closely. It was like the long faces on rabid Reds fans the last week have been just pervasive everywhere.
3: Yeah, someone broke into my car this week and threw tickets in my car. They didn't even take anything. That's how it felt like. But the Reds snapped a five-game losing streak. They won thanks to a Nueve Marte pinch-hit home run in the top of the eighth inning. The Reds won 6-4. They scored on Paul Skeens 4 runs in the second inning. Mentioned earlier, that's more runs than they scored on him the prior 35 innings they faced him. Maybe they broke through. Maybe the dam is flooded. They broke the dam, and we're going to get a bunch of runs on Paul Skeens every time we face him. I don't know, but the Reds are back in action.
2: Maybe it's just that everybody has an off night, and Paul Skeens obviously did.
3: You think everybody makes mistakes? Everybody has those days?
2: I know that you do. Anyway, you were continuing the Reds back in action?
3: Yeah, the Reds look to take the series this afternoon. First pitch, 4:05. Inside pitch coverage begins at 3:05. Catch all that action right here on the home of the Reds, 700 WLW. Chase Burns, 9-1 on the year, 2.0 ERA takes the mound for the Reds. Jared Jones, 1-1, 5.75 ERA takes the mound for the Pirates. The Reds are 12.5 games back of the Brewers in the NL Central, 5 games back of a wild card, and Hunter Green makes one more rehab start tomorrow with AAA Louisville before he makes return to the Major League squad.
2: All right, what else you got?
3: PGA, the Travelers Championship at TPC River Highlands in the beautiful Cromwell, Connecticut. Last year's winner was Keegan Bradley. Scotty Scheffler in first place. Currently, Victor Hovland at 16-under. In second place is Victor Hovland at 14-under. So there's some PGA news. Not Ricky Fowler. Rory McIlroy will not make the minimum 15 tournaments played this year to meet PGA qualifications, but they are giving him an exception.
2: I was going to say, send him back to Q school. Come on, man. You're not above the rest.
3: Yeah, I don't know. You win one Masters, and all of a sudden, you're skipping PGA tournaments required for your team or for being a pro. Bengals, 28 days until rookies report to training camp.
2: What about the Caitlin Clark controversy?
3: The assault?
2: WNBA, the felony assault.
3: Yeah, Phoenix Mercury guard Alyssa Thomas throat slammed Caitlin Clark.
2: I saw it.
3: Wednesday night.
2: It is ugly.
3: And their Phoenix Mercury's 111-109 victory over the Indiana Fever. Caitlin Clark out tonight for the Fever.
2: Imagine that. Girls and drama. Huh. Never happens. With that, we will move on towards breakfast at Brookies, but they're not at Brookies. They're on the road. It's a remote visit from the gang. Coming up right after news, which is next on 700 WLW.
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10: The U.S. retaliates against Iran. With the 6:30 report, I'm Brady Hopkins. Breaking now, the U.S. military announced strikes on Iran Friday, with CENTCOM calling it a response to Iran's attack on a commercial ship in the Strait of Hormuz. ABC's Karen Travers with the latest.
11: U.S. Central Command said Friday it launched a, quote, powerful response to the attack by Iran on Thursday on a commercial ship transiting the Strait of Hormuz. The military says U.S. aircraft hit Iranian missile and drone storage locations and coastal radar sites. Iran on Thursday hit a Singapore-flagged cargo ship with a one-way attack drone. An hour before the announcement by CENTCOM, President Trump indicated to reporters in the Oval Office there would be a U.S. response. When asked if Iran would face any consequences, the president said, quote, you'll find out.
12: I don't like the fact that they took a shot yesterday.
11: Karen Travers, ABC News, Washington.
10: Let's check the roads on your morning commute. The latest traffic and weather together. Overall, the roads are looking pretty clear right now on this Saturday morning. Not seeing any real major issues right now. So once you're heading out, you're going to be seeing some clear traffic. Now let's get to the latest forecast.
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13: Well, it's been a soggy stretch, and that doesn't change for our Saturday. As you're waking up this morning to showers and downpours, a few rumbles of thunder also can't be ruled out. The good news is it's not a complete washout. There will be some dry time for your Saturday, and that slowly exits even more on our Sunday. From your severe weather station, I'm 9 First Warning Meteorologist Cameron Harden on News Radio 700. WLW.
10: 68 degrees right now here in Cincinnati. Hundreds of thousands are expected downtown today to celebrate the LGBTQ plus community. 700 WLW's Travis Laird gives us more details.
14: Organizers of the 53rd annual Cincinnati Pride Festival anticipate a record 300,000 attendees for Saturday's events. Beyond the 11 a.m. parade and live entertainment at Sawyer Point, directors emphasize the gathering remains a critical protest for equality. Crews spent the week securing tents with cinder blocks ahead of potential storms, assuring the public the inclusive event will proceed, rain or shine. Operations will only briefly pause if severe weather strikes. I'm Travis Laird, News Radio 700 WLW.
10: Newly released court documents show a Covington, Kentucky man who was found dead in Paris, France earlier this week was under investigation for allegedly possessing and sharing child sexual abuse material. Police say tips from the National Center for Missing and Exploited Children led investigators to 64-year-old Todd Garland, and a search of his home turned up several electronic devices. Garland had traveled to France just days after investigators obtained a search warrant for his apartment, and he was found dead in Paris on June 23rd, and the investigation remains ongoing. And in the meantime, a man wanted in connection with a deadly shooting in North College Hill is now in custody. Investigators say Ricky Lee is accused of firing dozens of rounds into a car earlier this week, where he killed 18-year-old Brielle Wade and injured another person. Lee was arrested on Friday in Cincinnati and booked into the Hamilton County Justice Center, where he faces multiple felony charges, including murder.
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15: Left-hander comes set, delivers, and it is swung on and well hit. Left field and deep, back goes Reynolds. It is gone! Noel V. Marte with a pinch hit, two-run home run, and he has put the Reds back on top.
10: There you heard it from Tommy Thrall as Noel V. Marte hit a pitch hit two-run home run in the eighth inning last night to lift the Red Legs to a much-needed win in the first game of the series against the Pirates. They are looking to continue the winning streak this afternoon as Chase Burns looks to get his ninth straight win in all the action right here on 700 WLW, starting with the inside pitch at 3:05, game time at 4:05. Our next update at 7 o'clock with breaking news anytime. 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

0: around now, Brown County. I got friends in low places, but this morning they're in different place. Hello, gang. Where are you, if anywhere? I don't know where they are, Liam. Put them on hold. Hello, gang. No. For some reason, There we go. Hello.
1: Good morning.
0: All of this high-tech stuff we're dealing with here, you know. It's perfect every time. Where are you, if anywhere?
2: Hey, we're in Russellville here at Lisa's Wayside, and Lisa's here with us.
0: Hey! Hello, Lisa. Listen, are you still making those pancakes that are about the size of the Ferris wheel at the Great American State Fair in Washington, D.C.?
3: Yes, we are. I keep waiting for you to come down and get one.
0: I know. You know, and you told me that you would even concoct some kind of Eggs Benedict thing for me if I showed up.
3: I got country ham just for you, and you have not been here.
0: Well, I'm kind of stuck here on the radio at the studio, Lisa.
3: Honey, we're open from 5:30 in the morning till 2:30 in the morning, 7 days a week. I'm pretty sure you can get away.
0: Okay, you make an excellent point, dear. What else is going on at Lisa's Wayside Inn in Russellville, Ohio?
3: Well, my goodness, I'm glad you asked. We have two big rides coming up this year. Okay. One on July 18th. And this one is called One Roar, All Ribbons. And it's because we've had so many people come to us wanting to do cancer benefits. And we can't do one every weekend. So we're just piling them all together. And we're going to do one for everybody on July 18th.
0: Oh, that sounds great. Fantastic. And when's the other ride?
3: It's August 8th, and that is our fifth annual Heroes Ride, and that honors our local veterans. All the money goes to our local veterans right here.
0: Oh, that's fantastic. Well, you guys are doing good work there. July 18th is the One More Ride? What do you call it?
3: Roar.
0: Okay.
3: You'd think I'd have got a word I could pronounce, wouldn't you?
0: You know what? I've been talking for a living for 46 years, and still they don't always come out right, Lisa. It happens.
3: No.
2: We have a special guest here this morning.
0: Oh, yeah?
3: Yes, we do.
2: Buzz's daughter, Heather.
4: Oh, no. I thought you were talking about Buzz.
0: I mean,
3: he is special.
0: It's just amazing that Buzz ever got lucky. But her mother's drunk.
4: I heard the story different. It was about something about a Kawasaki 800.
5: Oh my.
0: Maybe she accidentally fell backwards on top of Buzz.
4: Yeah, I think so.
0: Whoops. Okay. Well, listen, have a fantastic time. It sounds like you're well on your way. Lisa's Wayside Inn in Russellville, Ohio, where the gang is hanging out today. Give everybody my best, and tell them I'm looking for a gig. Lisa, you need any bartenders?
3: Come on down, baby.
0: Okay. Thanks.
3: Come on down. We'll put you to work.
5: You can guest bartend.
3: Yeah.
0: All right. Buzz, be quiet. Have a wonderful time, guys. We'll talk to you later. The gang in Russellville this morning, not Ripley, huh? Coming up on 6:42.
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0: Another day of rain, isolated showers, scattered showers today, and some storms embedded in there. High of 81 overnight. We'll go down to a low of 66 tomorrow morning. And for Sunday, partly cloudy, muggy, isolated showers and storms. And the high then, 86 degrees.
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0: So during the break, Liam asked me my top five favorite animals. And you didn't give me any chance really to prepare or think about this at all. But now that I am, it's foremost on my mind. I would have to say top five. Should I go in reverse order, Liam?
9: Any order. It doesn't have to be exact order. Just top five favorite animals.
0: Okay. We'll go in reverse from five down to one, like a countdown. I'll do it in the voice of Casey Kasem, the late Casey Kasem, who was, of course, famous for doing American Top 40 countdowns on radio stations coast to coast. Let's see here what I can come up with. At number five, it's got to be a giraffe. I love giraffes. It's hard to find enough room to keep them, though. You know why giraffes' necks are so long? Because their feet stink. At number four, I'm thinking, I don't like reptiles. I just don't like slimy amphibians. So that keeps, I would say after the giraffe at number five, number four would probably be a koala bear. Just because they're kind of foreign. We don't have koala bears really on this side of the world. They're an Australia, New Zealand kind of thing. I guess they appear other places, but not necessarily in the Western Hemisphere so much. So koala bear at number four. Birds freak me out. They just do. I'm always convinced that if you let the bird out of the cage, let the birdie out of the cage, it's going to do one of two things. It's going to peck your eyes out, a.k.a. Hitchcock film, or it's going to poop on you. And neither of those things are optimal. So birds are out. So at number three, we got, what did I say was number five, Liam? Giraffe?
9: Giraffe, and then koala bear at four.
0: Four koala bear. Number three, this is extremely interesting, I'm sure, for anybody who's listening to this. I really like dolphins. Dolphins are mammals. I really like dolphins. I think dolphins are cool. Although they do tend to get to, the male dolphins do tend to get together and whatever pods and are bullies and do awful things.
9: Speaking of dolphins, Gary Jeff, Darius Rucker was in town last night. I just figured out within the last month that he was talking about the NFL team dolphins. I thought he was talking about the beautiful mammals made him cry.
0: Well, there you go. You learn something new every day. Number two is dogs. It's most people's number one. But I have lived long enough now with cats that I've been thrown out. I'm not a dog hater. I love dogs. I mean, cats and dogs are like a 1A and 1B, but I so that's it. Top five. What, do you have a favorite animal, Liam?
9: Yeah, but I agree. When I was doing this list, I had the only bird I had in there was penguins. But they don't even fly, so like I don't even know if they're technically birds.
0: I mean, parrots intrigue me, but they're just kind of spooky. You know?
9: Yeah, and reptiles, I don't rock with either. It's like negative vibes for me.
0: No snakes, none of that. I'm not doing it.
9: Well, back to sports. Reds, they won last night 6-4 thanks to Nueve Marte, two-run blast in the top of the eighth inning. Reds scored four runs on Paul Skeens in the second inning, and that really got the game started for the Red Legs. They gave up, Andrew Abbott gave up two runs in the sixth inning. It was a 4-4 ball game, and that pinch hit two-run blast was the difference in the game. Reds are back in action with Chase Burns on the mound this afternoon. First pitch, 4:05. Inside pitch coverage begins at 3:05. Catch all that action right here on the home of the Reds, 700 WLW.
0: Thank you. Well, that's enough for now. I mean, the animals took up time for sports. Is there anything else pressing that we have to mention in sports?
9: I mean, I like sea lions.
0: Okay.
9: And manatees. They were pretty cool. I was at the Lincoln Park Zoo, and I saw, like, sea lions. When they got on their little belly swimming backwards, it was like, what if I did that? That'd be sick. I guess we could do it as, like, a backstroke. But it doesn't look as cool when I do it.
0: Just let me know when you're done, Liam.
9: Bengals, 28 days until training camp.
0: You're done.
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0: 1 week from today, we're officially at our nation's 250th birthday, July 4th. And as we're watching the lead up to America's birthday celebration, what's going on in Washington, D.C. right now is totally awesome. Anybody who tells you differently is just somebody who hates the president just to hate on Trump and not see the wonderful response from everyday Americans to the Great American State Fair in our nation's capital that's going on right now, or any of the other events surrounding the 4th and America's 250th birthday. I just, put your politics down for a second, would you? Yeah, but Trump. Yeah, but Trump. Yeah, but Trump. I hate Trump. It's not about him, you dummy. It's about you and me. It's about this country and saving this country. Duh. Brother Ray Scott from Loveland, how are you doing this morning, my friend?
12: Good morning, brother. Good morning. Baseball, hot dogs, apple pie, and Gary Jeff Walker. Yes. As I drive by a nice frame, old-fashioned, well-kept home with a 76 flag flying on the front. Yeah, how cool was that?
0: Oh, that is great.
12: Yeah. This. Can you blink your eyes? It's 1976. What happened? Lordy.
0: I remember that. I mean, I was, I was 15 years old in 1976 on our 200th birthday. And here we are today, this 50 years later, still around to kick it. And I feel very, very fortunate. I feel very lucky. A lot of Americans don't feel grateful. They don't understand the blessing that they've been given by being born and, you know, winning the birth lottery on this earth. And they long for something else. and the something else that a lot of these people who hate this country are longing for has proven time and time and time again over the course of human history to be fatal, absolutely deadly. And yet they're leaning into it. Ray, and I don't understand it.
12: I think we got it too good, brother, to be honest with you. When you're working hard and struggling through, which a lot of people are, and we've been there and just a moment away from it. But I think that as a people, sometimes, you know, maybe we're just a little spoiled. And, when you look at the turnout, I read that one of those candidates, supposed candidates in New York, one of these, I can't even bring myself to say the word, the S word, socialist, but one with 7% of the vote. How in the world does that happen? I know it's a primary, but I don't know. Politics aside, please vote. I mean, the brave men and women have shed their blood, and one of the basic rights is the freedom to vote, you know, and I can't, you know, for the life of me, how do you explain that, Jerry, Jeff? How does that, that apathy, how does that
0: Ray,
12: happen?
0: Ray, here's the thing. You wonder why during the midterm elections, the party in power always loses power. It's because the majority of people don't vote, because the party of power is in power because a majority of people in this country decided that President Trump should be the man, the head executive of our executive branch of government and lead our country. But the majority of people won't show up for a primary or a midterm election because they just don't deem it as important as a presidential election. The majority of people don't, who are registered to vote, legal voters, citizens of this country, don't show up for midterms and primaries because it's just not that important to them. Well, it's everything. And if you want to continue a positive forward motion agenda, then get out and get off your duff and vote. And it doesn't matter if you have to get up on election day. You've got plenty of time to do that. Even if you work a job, you still got time to do that. And there are so many options now on how you can vote early. And even the ridiculous mail-in ballots, which we're still fighting over, which I think is just totally ludicrous that we should ever expect that to give anything other than a fraudulent outcome. But just get out and vote. You mentioned that 7% turnout for this big victory for the commies in New York. It's not a big victory. It's a big loss for everyday Americans who don't get up and vote.
12: Right? Even if it rains. You can get out and vote in the rain, by the way. I mean, the Revolutionary War, some of them didn't even have shoes, I think, were in the going across the Potomac. And we can't get out and vote in the rain. Come on, guys. Let's make this happen. Red, white, and blue for you and me. Let's go.
0: There you go. All right, Brother Scott. God bless. Take care.
12: God bless you. Bye-bye.
0: All right. It's 6:56. Steve Schulte on the way, an environmental update. We'll see what he's got cooking. Tom Davis Diaries. Jim LaBarbera, the music professor, will chime in with another dose of rock and roll archaeology right around 7:35. It's a Saturday morning edition. Great to be with you as always, my friends, here on 700 WLW.
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16: Well, it's been a soggy stretch, and that doesn't change for our Saturday. As you're waking up this morning to showers and downpours, a few rumbles of thunder also can't be ruled out. The good news is it's not a complete washout. There will be some dry time for your Saturday, and that slowly exits even more on our Sunday. 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
19: An update on the U.S. assistance for Venezuela with the 7 o'clock report. I'm Brady Hopkins, breaking now. The U.S. providing aid to Venezuela after rare back-to-back earthquakes as Venezuelan President Delcy Rodriguez announces that President Trump and Secretary of State Marco Rubio have reached out in support. ABC's Michelle Franzen with the latest.
20: The U.S. government launching three urban search and rescue teams, including one from Fairfax, Virginia, to join the mission. The British military sending 250 firefighters and six dogs trained to find survivors. Aid agencies consider the first 48 to 72 hours critical for rescuing people alive, although that increases if they have access to food and water. Michelle Franzen, ABC News, New York.
19: It is time to check the roads on your morning commute. The latest traffic and weather together. Overall, the roads are looking pretty clear on this Saturday morning and not seeing any real major issues right now. So as you're heading out for the day, you're going to be seeing some clear traffic. Now let's get your latest forecast.
21: Now the latest forecast from the Jake Sweeney Chevrolet Weather Center. 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
16: Well, rain is still the name of the game throughout our Saturday as you're waking up this morning to some showers, and that'll continue through most of the afternoon. Few chances for some thunderstorms as well. We do start to see the rain exit for our Sunday, but still a few showers can't be ruled out. From your severe weather station, I'm 9 First Warning meteorologist Cameron Harden on News Radio 700 WLW.
19: 69 degrees right now here in Cincinnati. This news is a service of Tree Health Surgeon. Speaking of those Venezuela earthquakes, the Matthew 25 Ministries here in Blue Ash are stepping up to help those that were impacted by those earthquakes this week in Venezuela. 700 WLW's Brian Combs with more.
1: Matthew 25 Ministries and Blue S says it's already responding to the powerful earthquakes that have rocked Venezuela. They're shipping crucial relief supplies to support the thousands of victims, supplies that include personal care products, cleaning items, and paper goods, all being distributed through their partners on the ground in the hardest hit areas like Caracas. CEO Tim Mehdi says even from a distance, Matthew 25 stands with those impacted, committed to helping them take the first step towards recovery. Blue S Charity also asking for donations of items to supplement existing supplies. They need cases of bottled water, baby items like diapers and first aid items. You can drop them off at their warehouse on Kenwood Road. Brian Combs, News Radio 700 WLW.
2: A Hamilton County man is accused of threatening to shoot the judge that was presiding over the sexual battery case against Bethel Police Chief Chad Essert. Investigators say 41-year-old Ian Doty called the Claremont County Courthouse Thursday morning after Essert was released on a $500,000 bond. Detectives traced the call to San Diego, where Doty was arrested. Authorities say he admitted to making threat and is now facing extradition back to Claremont County. Court records are also showing that Doty has a lengthy criminal history, including prior convictions for menacing, attempted abduction, and a pending telecommunication harassment case in Hamilton County. And in the meantime, a man has been found guilty in connection with a violent crime home invasion in Mason last year. A Warren County jury convicted Jonathan Garcia Ramirez of aggravated burglary and aggravated robbery. Prosecutors say he was masked and armed men forced their way into a home where they held a woman at gunpoint and searched the home for cash. Investigators say a housemaid helped plan the robbery by providing information, letting the suspects inside, and cutting power to the home. She has already pleaded guilty and is serving a prison sentence.
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22: Left-hander comes set, delivers, and it is swung on and well hit. Left field and deep, back goes Reynolds. It is gone! Noel V. Marte with a pinch hit, two-run home run. And he has put the Reds back on top.
2: There you heard it from Tommy Thrall as Noel V. Marte hit a pinch hit two-run home run in the eighth inning last night to lift the Redlegs to a much-needed win in the first game of the series against the Pittsburgh Pirates. They are looking to continue the winning streak this afternoon as Chase Burns looks to get his ninth straight win on the season. And all the action right here on the big one, 700 WLW, starting with the inside pitch at 3:05 and game time at 4:05. Our next update at 7:30 with breaking news anytime. I'm Brady Hopkins, News Radio 700 WLW.
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27: Jeff Weller Nissan.
0: Into another hour of the Saturday morning edition for this Saturday, June 27th, 2026. How you doing? Good to be with you, as always, Gary Jeff. And our friend, the environmental engineer, hanging out with us, usually at this time. And look, lo and behold, there he is. Our friend Steve Schulte is back. Good morning, Steve.
28: Good morning, Gary Jeff.
0: I thought of you when I saw this story earlier this week. Probably was on Fox News Channel. And the story regarded the deadly consequences of Europe's energy policies in the middle of this heat wave that is striking many parts of Europe, where they generally do not have air conditioning because of their focus on all these green things and windmills and solar power to power everything and getting away from fossil fuels. The energy is obviously way too expensive for most people to really afford, and there's no air conditioning. People are literally dying because of energy policy in Europe.
3: Yeah.
0: Not because of man-made global warming, but just because of stupid planning and I don't know what else, but
3: But remember, Gary, Jeff, by far, coal kills far more people than heat ever does.
0: Absolutely, you're right.
3: Far more people. So it's kind of interesting because you talked about, we're talking about the heat wave in Europe and the heat wave we're going to supposedly have, at least forecasted next week. Brings me to the article I pulled up from Watts. upwiththat.com. It's Watts, W-A-T-T-S. Watts,
0: got it.
3: upwiththat.com. Anthony Watts, senior fellow of environment and climate at the Hartman Institute. Supposedly, for those who keep count, this is the most viewed website in the world on climate. So this comes from Tuesday, June 23rd. No futurism, one momentary hot spot on Antarctica doesn't prove a climate crisis. So a recent article in this online journal, Futurism, titled, quote, scientists horrified as huge heat wave hits Antarctica, claims climate change caused a huge heat wave in Antarctica, bringing temperatures on the Antarctica Peninsula. This is the northernmost extension of Antarctica down there, briefly pushing temperatures to about 60 degrees Fahrenheit on June 6th. This is very misleading. Single weather events are not meaningful regarding long-term climate change. And what's interesting about this, Gary, Jeff, this part of Antarctica is nicknamed the Banana Belt.
0: Okay.
3: Because it is warm. It stretches. This one stretches up towards South America. So during the summer, during the southern hemisphere summer, temperatures can exceed 50 degrees. And while this is unusual, it's not unprecedented. But what futurism misses the fact of the weather is not climate. I think, and we need to remember this next week during our own little heat wave. Weather is not climate. Weather is measured over decades. A single day, a single week, a single season does not tell us very much about long-term temperature changes and trends. And what's really important about this is that while Antarctica is having this small heat wave up there, on their peninsula, according to observations in the Amundsen-Scott South Pole Station, they recorded a temperature of -100.5 degrees Fahrenheit on June 16th. Think of that, Gary, Jeff. -100.5. That was the first South Pole sub -94 since 2023. Should we say we're having a new ice age coming around?
0: Well,
3: so the reality is, proper climate analysis requires decades of observations, careful analysis of regional variability, separating weather from noise data, so on and so forth. So once again, as we approach our own heat wave next week, one weather event, no matter how dramatic the headline, is not evidence of a climate emergency. It's simply weather. And, at the same time, they're claiming that there's this heat wave in one part of Antarctica telling us that it's climate catastrophe. Another part, it's minus 100 degrees.
0: Yes. Cold. See, anytime it gets any colder than minus 94, it's just cold to me, you know? thanks, Steve. Appreciate it. Okay. 712 at 700 WLW.
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0: Weather is not climate. The weather this morning is wet. In fact, all weekend, scattered showers on the order of the forecast. Some isolated storms in there. High around 81. We get to tomorrow, partly cloudy, even muggier, if you can believe that, with more rain and storms. A high of 86 on Sunday. And as Steve was mentioning, the real heat wave coming in, say, Tuesday, Wednesday, Thursday, leading up to the 4th of July, when we will have temperatures in the mid-90s, feeling more like 100.
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0: I may have mentioned earlier this morning. In fact, I know I did. Today may be the last of the after the show shows at Huddles, because I don't know if the bar is going to remain open after today. Been a lot of rumors, a lot of scuttlebutt. The word on the streets isn't good if you were me and you depend on this for a job. So I'm using my show as my own Indeed service. You know anybody who needs a bartender on Saturdays during the day? Isn't life fun? No, I will say, if this is actually it, 16 and a half years they are slinging drinks for hillbillies and others isn't a bad run. I would love for it to continue, since I don't have anything else to do right now except be with you on Saturday mornings here. So, anyway, I'm not at the point of begging yet. But I don't like to be idle. I like to be productive doing something. Certainly, there must be something else or somewhere else I can go if it all falls apart. Got some things in the works. Oh, and I wanted to remind you that tomorrow, the final farewell tour of Chris Goins and Gary Jeff Walker continues at the Bellevue Vets from 3 to 6 in the afternoon tomorrow. I know, hard to believe, no cover charge. You don't need a ticket. You just get on board, and people get ready. Anyway, a lot of fun. We have a good time, and the Bellevue Vets is where it really all started as far as Chris and I playing together on any kind of a regular or semi-regular basis. So we're kind of going back home for this one-off final farewell tour appearance tomorrow at the Bellevue Vets. They're in Bellevue, Kentuck. By the way, they have, if you've never been, they have the preeminent Memorial Day parade there on Fairfield Avenue on Route 8 in Bellevue. Very cool. And I'm sure the 4th won't be bad there either. It is the Bellevue Vets, after all. Time now for the Tom Davis Diaries. I like to refer to these as the
13: Diary of a Madman.
0: And you know what it is? It's crazy, wacky stories from around the country and around the world, and mostly from Florida. Here's Tom Davis.
15: Good morning, Gary, Jeff. This week, how to live to 100 years old. We've got advice from an expert. But first, a man from Florida was on the run from cops. He led them on a chase before ditching the car and taking off on foot. For a minute, it seemed like Shaheen Preston might actually get away. But he was found soaking wet inside the guts of an automatic car wash. Shaheen says he's innocent of driving while impaired, but they did find several empty liquor bottles in his car. A Montana man says that cops need to back off when it comes to his banana car. Steve Braithwaite has built a 23-foot banana car with parts from an old F-150 and a canoe. He says that cops are always stopping him under false pretenses because of his big banana. Officers say they pulled him over because his license plate was blocked. They were nice about it, and they did not give him a ticket. A man from Scotland has unfortunately hurt himself while trying to use a massage gun. He made a habit of massaging his eyeballs with it. Ophthalmologists found multiple tears and bruising in both of his eyes. He says he used it 3 times a week for the last 3 months. Doctors say that he will be okay after some laser therapy. And finally, speaking of self-care, let's hear from an expert, Margaret Hamm. She's from England, and she just celebrated her 100th birthday. So, what's the secret to a long life? Well, Margaret says it's simple. 20 to 40 cigarettes a day. Also, drinking 1 gallon of tea every day and eating marmalade. At 100, she lives alone and puts a gob of butter on each cookie that she eats for dessert. Next week, man crosses these United States from east to west on a skateboard. Have a great weekend.
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2: Liam Tomlinson, the Reds finally get a win after the long losing skid last night.
3: Felt like an eternity, Gary Jeff.
2: Yep.
3: But the Reds were able to break through in the eighth inning thanks to a Nueve Marte two-run blast. The Reds put it on Paul Skenes yesterday. Chase Burns takes the mound this afternoon as the Reds look to take the series. The Reds are back in action at 4:05. Inside pitch coverage begins at 3:05. Catch all that action right here on the home of the Reds, 700 WLW.
2: The World Cup continues all across America, and they've been packing stadiums in Boston and L.A. and every place that there's been a game, whether it was the USA playing or not. The fans have come to this country. They seem to be loving America, and there's no reason for them not to. And just excitement abounds. U.S. in the knockout round now. That their next opponent will be. Do you know what the USA's next opponent is?
3: I believe Bosnia.
2: Bosnia Herzegovina. Yes. In the round of 32, Dick from Dayton predicted that the U.S. would win three more games in this year's World Cup. Now, if that were the case, this is a knockout round. If that were the case, where would that put them if the men's team won three more matches, games?
3: Quarterfinals, the Elite Eight.
2: And that's quite an accomplishment for a men's team that wasn't really all that highly regarded coming into the World Cup.
3: I'll tell you what, 250 years ago, there was a group of underdogs on this soil against an empire that never set.
2: Preach, baby.
3: The sun never set on the British Empire, you know?
2: Yeah.
3: A big time matchup, but they pulled through. A little guerrilla warfare, and the United States came out on top. On our 250th anniversary in the United States of America, why not?
2: Exactly.
3: Why not us?
2: Thank you very much. Thank you very much. All right, anything else to mention?
3: Bengals, 28 days away. We're getting closer and closer, finding hope somewhere in the sports. The Reds are 12.5 games back of the NL Central,
2: yeah.
3: 5 games back of the wild card.
2: Right. We have to mention that because we're the home of the Reds. And the home of the best Bengals coverage. So 28 days, baby, and counting. A lot of people have just totally, and talked to somebody at the bar this week who said that totally shifted their attention to the Bengals now because the Reds have been so dismal. 17-31 from May 1st. To just this past week, 17-31, the worst in Major League Baseball. Maybe they pick up another win today on the road in Pittsburgh.
3: And the worst part of all of that,
2: yes,
3: is they came out so hot in April. They gave us that hope and that, wow, this team's like, they literally just couldn't be the worst team in baseball and they'd be in good positioning.
2: At the time, we even made mention it was the weakest part of the entire season schedule. 162 games is a long time. And you get into the dog days of August and September, and you're playing the Dodgers and teams like the Brewers. In their own division, they're absolutely putrid as far as their record so far.
3: Well, we won our third division game of the year. We're like 3-19 now, 3-20 or something.
2: Yeah, exactly. Not doing well in the NL Central, to be sure. Take a break and come back. Jim LaBarber, Rock and Roll Archaeology on the other side of news.
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3: A former Trump administration leader pleads guilty. With the 730 Report, I'm Brady Hopkins, breaking now. Former National Security Advisor John Bolton, who became a harsh critic of President Trump after serving in his first term, has pled guilty to illegally sharing classified materials. ABC's Stephen Portnoy has more from Washington.
11: As he stood before a federal judge, the former National Security Advisor admitted his guilt and said he's sorry for it. John Bolton acknowledged he illegally shared classified information in emails with his wife and daughter. Maryland U.S. Attorney Kelly Hayes says a hacker, believed to be associated with Iran, successfully got into Bolton's account.
12: He put our national security at grave risk in violation of the law.
11: As part of the plea deal, prosecutors have agreed not to seek more than a 5-year prison sentence. Bolton's sentencing is set for October 28th. Stephen Portnoy, ABC News, Washington.
3: It is time to check the roads on your morning commute. The latest traffic and weather together. Right now, the roads are looking all clear right now on this Saturday morning, and not seeing real major issues right now. And it's going to be looking like some rain throughout this morning. And now let's get out that latest forecast from 9 First Warning meteorologist Cameron Harden.
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13: Well, it's been a soggy stretch, and that doesn't change for our Saturday. As you're waking up this morning to showers and downpours, a few rumbles of thunder also can't be ruled out. The good news is it's not a complete washout. There will be some dry time for your Saturday, and that slowly exits even more on our Sunday. From your severe weather station, I'm 9 First Warning meteorologist Cameron Harden on News Radio 700 WLW.
3: 69 degrees right now here in Cincinnati. 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Drivers are getting a big break this weekend as a big paving project is being put on hold. 700 WLW's Matt Reese gives us more.
14: The Ohio Department of Transportation was planning a paving blitz on 275 West between US 42 and I-75 in Sharonville this weekend. It was going to last until early Monday morning, but it's been postponed because of the rain. So the project that will require 3 lanes to be closed will be rescheduled, and we'll let you know when they plan to try again to resurface I-275 West in Sharonville. Matt Reese, News Radio, 700 WLW.
3: A new report is urging Cincinnati police to make changes aimed at reducing racial disparities in traffic and pedestrian stops. Campaign Zero says its review of police data found black residents are still being stopped at significantly higher rates than white residents. The group is recommending 9 reforms, including ending some low-level misdemeanor stops, expanding oversight of police stops, and strengthening accountability policies. The Cincinnati Fraternal Order of Police disagrees with several of those proposals, saying they conflict with community community safety priorities. And commuters heading downtown should be preparing for years of detours along the Ohio River.
15: A major infrastructure project will shut down the westbound lanes of Riverside Drive beginning in July. The Metropolitan Sewer District says drivers will be detoured north onto Collins Avenue while crews work to install a new 60-inch outfall pipe into the Ohio River. Eastbound traffic will not be impacted. City officials say the massive excavation and pipe relocation will cause commuter delays through the summer of 2027. I'm Travis Laird, News Radio 700 WLW.
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16: Left-hander comes set, delivers, and it is swung on and well hit. Left field and deep. Back goes Reynolds. It is gone! Noelvi Marte with a pinch hit, 2-run home run, and he has put the Reds back on top.
3: Tommy Thrall on the call as Noelvi Marte hit a pitch at 2-run home run in the 8th inning last night to lift the Red Legs to a much-needed win in the first game of the series against the Pittsburgh Pirates. They are looking to continue the winning this afternoon as Chase Burns looks to get his 9th straight win. And all the action right here on the Nation Station 700 WLW, starting with the inside pitch, starting at 3:05. Game time set for 4:05. Our next update at 8 o'clock with breaking news anytime. 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

0: The great Eddie Floyd, one of our celebrants this week in rock and roll archaeology, with his huge hit Knock on Wood to kick things off. And the music professor Jim LaBarbera here to embellish. Tell me about Eddie.
1: Yeah, Eddie Floyd celebrated his birthday this week on his farm in Montgomery, Alabama. He was born in Montgomery. At 13, he was in a juvenile correctional facility, and that's where he learned. That's where he got his formal study in music, learning theory and singing in the choir. And then after 3 years, went to live with a relative in Detroit. And at the age of 16, Eddie Floyd founded the Falcons and had a couple of records, You're So Fine and I Found the Love, that featured Wilson Pickett. So Eddie Floyd began making records in 1956 in Detroit with the Falcons, but at Stax Records in Memphis, that's where he found the great success. And he and guitar player Steve Cropper wrote a song called Knock on Wood, that song we just played for Otis Redding. But the record head of Stax Records, Jim Stewart, said, no, you cut it yourself, Eddie, and he did. And story behind it is that he and Steve Cropper writing a song, trying to write a song about superstitions, and they exhausted everything from cats to umbrellas. And then they said, what do people do for good luck? And Eddie tapped on a chair and said, Knock on Wood, and that was the song.
0: Oh, there you go. A posthumous birthday celebrate. We can celebrate for him, since he's not around to celebrate it himself. The great Jeff Beck.
1: Yeah, the Yardbirds. You think of Jeff and the Yardbirds, he's 6 years old. He hears Les Paul play the electric guitar for the first time on a record on the radio, How High the Moon. He says, I got to play the guitar. He's 6 years old. And he does, and he's recruited by the Yardbirds to succeed Eric Clapton. And the song that he's identified with is The Shape of Things. And this song, identified as a lot of people, the first popular psychedelic rock and roll song. It features Jeff Beck's musical use of feedback he learned to control by finding the guitar's resonant frequencies and bending the strings. And they did this at Chess Records here in Cincinnati, Chicago, in America. The solo on The Shape of Things, pretty honest, he said, up until that feedback note. And when that happened, he said, during the recording, there was a mass hysteria in the studio. I did that solo. He said they weren't expecting it. It was just some weird mist coming from the east out of the amplifier. And Giorgio, the producer, freaking out, he said, dancing about like some tribal witch doctor. And he played that solo entirely on the G string of a 1954 Fender Esquire he picked up before going on tour. So this is the late Jeff Beck and that first psychedelic song, The Shapes of Things with the Yardbirds.

0: Yes. Feeling the groove and the groovy on Rock and Roll Archaeology. You know what? We missed Paul McCartney's birthday last week when it happened, Jim. Paul McCartney, back on the 18th, turned 84 years old.
1: Yeah, we were talking about dads. We were doing a salute to that.
0: That's right. So we missed the McCartney birthday, but we've got a little Paul incorporated this morning in a big number one hit for Paul and Wings.
1: Yeah, now if you were listening to WLW this week back in 1976 on a Friday afternoon, I was doing a countdown show. I always did my top 10 countdown show, and I would have said, hey, this is number one song this week. Third of five non-consecutive weeks at number one. Paul wrote this in response to some after Beatles comments made by John. Lennon claimed the only songs that Paul wrote for the Beatles were silly love songs. And like John, Paul made a lot of music with his wife, with Linda, and she's actually credited as a co-writer. It's a very lovey-dovey with both of them singing I love you throughout the course. Mm-hmm. But they had a very tight bond and a great love affair. Paul made her a part of his professional life, really knew how to keep a marriage together. That was the only way he could spend significant time with her. And her three kids came with them on tour. And Paul had often said his favorite song was God Only Knows, with its multi-vocal layerings and the horn arrangement, yep. Brian Wilson's recording. Greatly inspired this song. And by the way, you might think it's silly, soppy, slush, but also it's a great bass line. It has an irresistible, intricate bass line. McCartney plays a Rickenbacker 4001 bass using the black nylon tape-wound strings, which gave the instrument a smoother tone to make the key changes. So at number one today, incidentally, the 27th number one hit for Paul as a songwriter, here's Silly Love Songs.
0: 50 years ago today,

0: Jim, you were right about that bass line. It's Rock and Roll Archaeology on 700 WLW. And the sad news this week of the passing of one David Clayton Thomas.
1: Yeah, Wednesday. We lost him on Wednesday. David Clayton Thomas, I think best known as the lead singer of that Grammy Award-winning jazz rock group, Blood, Sweat, and Tears. I enjoyed talking with him over the years. He was a street guy. On stage, if you saw him, he's like an animal stalking his prey. He sang the heck out of every song. He touched the soaring and then sunny one moment, and then deep and somber, shade of blue in the next. And over a career that carried him from the streets of Toronto to the stage at Woodstock and beyond, sold more than 40 million records, helped shape the very sound of jazz rock that we know of today. Born in Surrey, England, growing up in a very tumultuous relationship with his father. By the age of 14, he's living on the streets and eventually going from one reformatory to another. And that's where he really discovered music. He taught himself how to play the guitar, battered instrument left behind by a departing inmate. And then he developed his style on the streets of Toronto, soaking up the R&B influences in Canada, the local scene. Then he went to New York City. While he's there, he's discovered by folk singer Judy Collins, who recommends him to be the vocalist for Blood, Sweat, and Tears with the drummer Bobby Columbia. Now, they had tried some other people, Stephen Stills. They listened to Stephen. They thought about Alex Chilton of the Box Tops, but they heard David, and that was it. Well, this is a song that he wrote that became their biggest hit. Wrote the song, and it peaked at number two. Wrote in about 15 minutes in Toronto, and he originally used this as a pep song, a pep talk to tell people to lighten up during this political thing that was going on during the 60s. Yeah. And spinning wheels, this intriguing metaphor for the cycles of events that we go through in life. And there's also a carousel imagery. Well, he got that from listening to Ride the Painted Pony, the Joni Mitchell song called The Circle Game. Huge in the summer. And it was big enough for them to be the big draw for Woodstock. And they were the second highest paid act at the festival, next to Jimi Hendrix. $15,000, but didn't matter. They didn't get paid. Nobody did. Here's Spinning Wheel, as we remember, the late David Clayton Thomas.
0: Thanks, bro.

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10: Tracy, many times we delve into post-playing career and what people do after their days of honor and glory are over on a baseball or any sports field. And I thought about something that I think you would make a fortune at being. And this is a word that just came into existence or to the public's awareness over the last number of years through the internet.
11: Right.
10: An influencer.
11: Ooh, you think I could be one?
10: Definition. Person who builds an audience and can affect what people think by watch, wear, eat, and believe.
11: But here's the problem with this.
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11: Well, travel.
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10: We're talking about a possible future career of being an influencer, and you touched on how good you thought you would be in talking about relationships. based on experience, obviously.
11: Yes.
10: Wait a minute.
11: Okay.
10: You have more experience in that than I do.
11: Well, I wasn't going to go there, but I will go there now.
10: You know, wait a minute.
11: No.
10: As I tell groups when I speak, the road to matrimonial bliss has been a very expensive one for me. But I hit the jackpot.
11: I know.
10: With Amanda.
11: I know.
10: All right, so go ahead. I know you're dying to say something.
11: Oh, I'm doubting, and I wasn't even going to touch on it, but since you brought it up, I would advise anyone who is married right now, any guy, to get a divorce. Even if you're happy, because the second marriage will be better. I've been married 2 times. I'm looking forward to my 3rd marriage. Marty, on the other hand, is number 3. Marty, tell everyone how happy you are with your 3rd marriage, and tell everyone that they should get a divorce from wife 1 and 2.
10: I would never utter the words you just uttered as a means of recommending something. You need to get a divorce right now because the second marriage will be better. I can't believe you'd say something like that. You got people listening to this show who are happily married and never even thought about that word.
11: Because they have no clue. You think you're happy until you get a divorce. You go to the second one. You're thinking, this is great. I love this. People get a divorce again. And then you go in like Marty for his 3rd. And now he's super, super happy. Has a great wife in Amanda. You're not thinking about number 4, are you?
10: I am not.
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19: The U.S. retaliates against Iran with the 8 o'clock report. I'm Brady Hopkins, breaking now. The U.S. military announced strikes on Iran Friday, with CENTCOM calling it a response to Iran's attack on a commercial ship in the Strait of Hormuz. ABC's Karen Travers with the latest.
20: U.S. Central Command said Friday it launched a, quote, powerful response to the attack by Iran on Thursday on a commercial ship transiting the Strait of Hormuz. The military says U.S. aircraft hit Iranian missile and drone storage locations and coastal radar sites. Iran on Thursday hit a Singapore-flagged cargo ship with a one-way attack drone. An hour before the announcement by CENTCOM, President Trump indicated to reporters in the Oval Office there would be a U.S. response. When asked if Iran would face any consequences, the president said, quote, you'll find out.
21: I don't like the fact that they took a shot yesterday.
20: Karen Travers, ABC News, Washington.
19: It is time to check the roads on your morning commute, the latest traffic and weather together. Right now, roads are looking all clear right now on this Saturday morning and not seeing any real major issues right now. And it's supposed to be a little bit rainy throughout the day. And let's hear from Mr. Cameron Harden on when that rain is going to be exiting.
1: Now the latest forecast from the Jake Sweeney Chevrolet Weather Center. 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
2: Well, rain is still the name of the game throughout our Saturday as you're waking up this morning to some showers, and that'll continue through most of the afternoon. Few chances for some thunderstorms as well. We do start to see the rain exit for our Sunday, but still a few showers can't be ruled out. From your severe weather station, I'm 9 First Warning Meteorologist Cameron Harden on News Radio 700 WLW.
19: 70 degrees right now here in Cincinnati. This news is a service of Tree Health Surgeon and Furniture Fair. Newly released court documents show a Covington, Kentucky man who was found dead in Paris earlier this week was under investigation for allegedly possessing and sharing child sexual abuse material. Police say tips from the National Center for Missing and Exploited Children led investigators to 64-year-old Todd Garland, and a search of his home turned up several electronic devices. Garland had traveled to France just days after investigators had obtained a search warrant for his apartment. He was found dead in Paris on June 23rd, and the investigation remains ongoing. A man wanted in connection with a deadly shooting in North College Hill is now in custody. Investigators say Ricky Lee is accused of firing dozens of rounds into a car earlier this week, where he killed 18-year-old Brielle Wade and injured another person. Lee was arrested on Friday in Cincinnati and booked into the Hamilton County Justice Center, where he faces multiple charges, including murder. And in the meantime, hundreds of thousands are expected downtown this weekend to celebrate the LGBTQ plus community. 700 WLW's Travis Layers gives us more.
22: Organizers of the 53rd annual Cincinnati Pride Festival anticipate a record 300,000 attendees for Saturday's events. Beyond the 11 a.m. parade and live entertainment at Sawyer Point, directors emphasize the gathering remains a critical protest for equality. Crews spent the week securing tents with cinder blocks ahead of potential storms, assuring the public the inclusive event will proceed, rain or shine. Operations will only briefly pause if severe weather strikes. I'm Travis Laird, News Radio 700 WLW.
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23: Left-hander comes set, delivers, and it is swung on and well hit. Left field and deep, back goes Reynolds. It is gone! Noel V. Marte with a pinch hit, two-run home run. And he has put the Reds back on top.
19: Tommy Thrall on the call as Noel V. Marte hit a pitch hit two-run home run in the eighth inning last night to lift the Red Legs to a much-needed win in the first game of the series against the Pittsburgh Pirates. They are looking to continue the winning this afternoon as Chase Burns looks to get his ninth win on the straight win in all the action right here on 700 WLW, starting with the inside pitch at 3:05. Game time at 4:05. Our next update at 8:30 with breaking news anytime. I'm Brady Hopkins, News Radio 700 WLW.
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26: Into yet another hour of this Saturday morning edition for Saturday, June 27th, 2026. No after the show show. It's hard to even say it. Think of it. 7 minutes after the hour, 8:07 Eastern time, that is. And I think it's high time we talk to our friend Science Mike. A Science Minute is in order.

0: Well, good morning, Michael. How are you?
1: Things are running smoother with a producer.
0: They ran pretty smooth last week.
1: Not to take anything away from your abilities last week.
0: Listen, my engineering producing skills were pretty much flawless, except for one song I couldn't get to fire during Rock and Roll Archaeology with the professor.
1: Smooth as glass. You're right. Yes.
0: Smooth as glass. So the point is, I get lonely here all by myself. You know,
1: I get used to having a mirror.
0: No, nobody needs to see that, including me. Liam's good for company, or, you know, just knowing that there's somebody there in case. Like this morning, he said that the entire control board in the producer's studio was turned off for some reason. And I wouldn't have known how to turn that on. I know how to log in and all of that stuff and work the dials and the mouses and all of that. I can do that, but I don't know how.
1: You got surveillance cameras?
0: You know, there's one looking at me right now. I don't think it's on, though.
1: Huh.
0: But you never know.
1: All right.
0: I mean, even your phone is listening to you when it's turned off.
1: Yeah.
0: So.
1: Yeah.
0: But anyway, what were you going to say? Have you got science today?
1: Nothing. Let's get into it.
0: Okay.
1: we had the Venezuelan earthquake.
0: Tragic.
1: I think it was Wednesday,
0: A double earthquake. There were two.
1: They called it a doublet earthquake, exactly. And it had struck at 6:04 p.m. And it was 7.2. And 39 seconds later, they had a 7.5 hit. So when the 7.2 hit, it was still shaking the ground. And then the 7.5 hit, and it just added to it. In addition to that, the 7.5 is three times more powerful than the 7.2.
0: Yeah.
1: So that made it much worse. In addition, the towns that are on the coastline, they're built on really loose sediment, which makes the shaking much, much worse. And
0: they also don't have the building codes and the standards that we have in the United States.
1: That's how they determine this, how many people they expect fatalities is related to that whole, what we just discussed. And the science behind it all, the Caribbean plate is moving about 17 millimeters per year to the east, the Caribbean plate. And that's actually hitting the Atlantic subduction plate, and they're diving under each other. This Caribbean plate, actually, it's a strike slip plate, same as the San Andreas Fault in our country, against the San Sebastian Fault. Now, they're moving laterally. The Caribbean plate's moving east. The San Sebastian Fault plate is moving west. And what happened was, they think the 7.2 hit on another fault line that runs north-south off this strike plate. Once that hit, that allowed the east-west fault, strike slip fault, to go ahead and open up and move almost at the same time. So you had a cause and effect. One hits, and then all of a sudden it releases all the energy for the other one. And they were only about 5 miles apart, the centers of these occurrences. So, there's footage on there that it's hard to watch for all this stuff that's going on. It's a shame. I mean, this is the way it happened is, I mean, no earthquake's good, but it's devastating.
0: It was the worst possible combination of seismic events. And they happened almost simultaneously.
1: And what's odd was when that hit, they had almost within minutes, there was another one that hit in Japan.
0: I saw that. Yeah.
1: Yeah.
0: Yep. Well, when the earth moves, it's all connected, yep. Mike. It's all connected.
1: It sure is.
0: 51,000 people as of this morning were still missing in Venezuela. They had like 930 confirmed deaths, lots of injuries, but 51,000 missing. I shudder to think what that will turn into when we get the final fatality count.
1: Oh, it's going to be. And actually, they're waiting for a video to actually show when that 7.5 hit. They're trying to find video where actually they can actually see the ground just all of a sudden just jump and just split like that in like seconds. You'll see one coming out this week of that. So.
0: All right. Well, listen, thanks for your time and covering that. Science Mike on a Saturday morning on 700 WLW. What?
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0: Isolated showers, scattered showers today, some isolated storms, and the mugginess returns along with all that rain. 81 for the high today, 86 tomorrow. It's 69 now at 700 WLW.
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0: And let's go to Brother Rick Green. Try to be as positive as possible on this program wherever we can. And one of the ways we chose to do this, and kind of God directed us to do this, is to bring you the Word of God, at least in a little snippet, a little verse you can take with you every Saturday morning. And Ricky's here now to do that. Good morning, Rick.
1: Hey, good morning, Gary Jeff. I woke up praying for you and your listeners.
0: Thank you so much. And back at you. Prayers for you, too.
1: Thank you. Thank you. We have Romans chapter 8, verse 18. It says, I consider that our present suffering are not worth comparing with the glory that will be revealed in us. Amen. I believe that, Gary. I stand on that one. I live on that one.
0: Well, you kind of have to. Our current suffering, can you repeat the verse again? Because it's a good one.
1: It is. Okay. Romans chapter 8, verse 18. I consider that our present suffering are not worth comparing with the glory that will be revealed in us. Amen. I love that.
0: Yeah, that's good. That's good. And that's actually one I'm going to take with me today because I'm going to need it. All right, Brother Rick, thank you so much. God bless.
1: All right, thanks. Have a blessed day.
0: You too. It's 8:20.
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0: And last night, after five straight losses, they beat the Pirates 6-4, thanks to a Nueve Marte two-run blast in the top of the eighth inning. Chase Burns takes the mound today, 9-1 on the year with a 2.0 ERA. Jared Jones take the mound for the Pirates, 1-1.
1: The Reds won last night after a five-game losing streak, and you have absolutely no energy telling me this story. I mean, can you jazz it up a little bit?
0: The Reds won, Gary Jeff. Can you believe it?
1: It's
0: Christmas in June.
1: That's much better. That's much, much
0: better. We defeated Paul Skeens, and we got even better news.
1: Yes.
0: Hunter Green makes one more rehab start, and he'll be with AAA Louisville tomorrow, and then he'll be back with the major league squad. And as Mo Egger says, is that a better than a midseason trade?
1: I don't know. Well, I'll ask Mo Egger.
0: That's a great idea, Gary Jeff. I love that.
1: Mo will be here at 8:40.
0: So we have some World Cup action going on. The United States made the round of 32. They will be facing Bosnia next week. Yesterday, France defeated Norway 4-1. Senegal needed five goals to qualify. They scored five to defeat Iraq 5-0. Cabo Verde, smallest nation to advance to the knockout stage.
1: Where is Cabo Verde?
0: Right off the coast of Africa, on the west, like northwest side, like Morocco. Uh-huh. Like we're like kind of like. So, like, you think of it, it, like, kind of rounds up and then comes, like, skinny-ish. But it's not skinny. It's still really wide. But, like, it's round up top and then it starts going off. It's, like, a couple miles. It's not a couple miles. It's a lot of miles off the coast.
1: Oh, okay.
0: It's an interesting country. I did a little research on it with the youth at work. We were looking up.
1: Apparently, you were doing a lot of research on something that I'd never even thought about doing research on in my life. Thank you for doing the heavy lifting for me, Lee.
0: Yeah, and they're having a big soccer boom right now. I would too when the World Cup's going on. It's crazy, but I guess most of their players are all like, not everybody was born on the island. But
1: is there anything else to do on Cabo Verde?
0: Play soccer. It's like a tourist place. So there's Cabo Verde and Cape Verde, but I think it's the same place. I really was having trouble trying to understand this.
1: I'm totally confused.
0: Yeah, I'm not helping anything, but it's like a tourist kind of like it's their main. Maybe it was an island during like the Atlantic slave trade, so that's
1: okay.
0: The brief, quick history of Cabo Verde. But they made it. They tied with Spain. They had three draws in the qualifying stage. It's insane.
1: So if Cabo Verde was involved with the slave trade, then Kamala Harris's grandfather knew about it. Trading slaves. Yeah. It all fits together. Thank you very much. Gifts from Wally on the way, plus that aforementioned visit from Mo before we go on this Saturday morning edition on 700 WLW.
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8: An update on U.S. assistance for Venezuela with the 830 report. I'm Brady Hopkins, breaking now. The United States providing aid to Venezuela after having rare back-to-back earthquakes as Venezuelan President Delcy Rodriguez announces that President Trump and Secretary of State Marco Rubio have reached out in support. ABC's Michelle Franzen with the latest.
9: The U.S. government launching three urban search and rescue teams, including one from Fairfax, Virginia, to join the mission. The British military sending 250 firefighters and six dogs trained to find survivors. Aid agencies consider the first 48 to 72 hours critical for rescuing people alive, although that increases if they have access to food and water. Michelle Franzen, ABC News, New York.
8: Let's check the latest traffic and weather together. Right now, roads are looking all clear right now on this morning commute on this Saturday morning. Not seeing any real major issues right now. And we're going to be seeing some rain throughout this afternoon. And now let's hear from Mr. Cameron Harden on when that rain is going to be exiting the tri-state.
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10: Well, it's been a soggy stretch, and that doesn't change for our Saturday. As you're waking up this morning to showers and downpours, a few rumbles of thunder also can't be ruled out. The good news is it's not a complete washout. There will be some dry time for your Saturday, and that slowly exits even more on our Sunday. 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
8: 70 degrees right now here in Cincinnati. A Hamilton County man is accused of threatening to shoot the judge presiding over the sexual battery case against Bethel Police Chief Chad Essert. Investigators say 41-year-old Ian Doty called the Claremont County Courthouse Thursday morning after Essert was released on a $500,000 bond. Detectives tracked the call to San Diego, where Doty was arrested. Authorities say he admitted to making the threat and is now facing extradition back to Claremont County. Court records also show Doty has a lengthy criminal history, including prior convictions for menacing, attempted abduction, and a pending telecommunications harassment case in Hamilton County. The Matthew 25 Ministries here in Blue Ash are stepping up to help those impacted by the earthquakes this week that happened in Venezuela. Brian Combs with the...
11: Matthew 25 Ministries and Blue S is already responding to the powerful earthquakes that have rocked Venezuela. They're shipping crucial relief supplies to support the thousands of victims, supplies that include personal care products, cleaning items, and paper goods, all being distributed through their partners on the ground in the hardest hit areas like Caracas. CEO Tim Mehdi says even from a distance, Matthew 25 stands with those impacted, committed to helping them take the first step towards recovery. Blue S Charity also asking for donations of items to supplement existing supplies. They need cases of bottled water, baby items like diapers and first aid items. You can drop them off at their warehouse on Kenwood Road. Brian Combs, News Radio 700 WLW.
8: And a man has been found guilty in connection with a violent home invasion in Mason last year. A Warren County jury convicted Jonathan Garcia Ramirez of aggravated burglary and aggravated robbery. Prosecutors say masked armed men forced their way into a home, held a woman at gunpoint, and searched the home for cash. Investigators say a housemaid helped plan the robbery by providing information, letting the suspects inside, and cutting power to the home. The housemaid has already pleaded guilty and is serving a prison sentence.
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12: Left-hander comes set, delivers, and it is swung on and well hit. Left field and deep, back goes Reynolds. It is gone! Noel V. Marte with a pinch hit, two-run home run. And he has put the Reds back on top.
8: There you heard it from Tommy Thrall as Noel V. Marte hit a pitch hit two-run home run in the eighth inning last night to lift the Redlegs to a much-needed win in the first game of the series against the Pirates. The Redlegs are looking to continue the winning this afternoon as Chase Burns looks to get his ninth straight win. And all the action right here on 700 WLW with the inside pitch starting at 3:05 and game time at 4:05. Our next update at 9 o'clock with breaking news anytime. I'm Brady Hopkins, News Radio 700 WLW.
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13: It's Saturday morning edition, 841, Gary Jeff, and you, once again, on 700 WLW, and I understand from Liam, he's obviously busy doing something else, I understand from Liam that Mo is somewhere in Hell, Indiana. I knew there was a Hell, Michigan. Hey, Mo!
24: I'm not in Hell, Indiana. I don't know where I am in Indiana, but I'm in Indiana. What's up?
13: What? You have no idea where you are?
24: I have no idea where you are. Well, no. We're north of Indianapolis. That I can tell you.
13: Okay.
24: Did I hear you say earlier that Huddles is closing?
13: See, that's the thing. I don't know.
24: I don't know.
13: And it's been rumored, and I've got to make a phone call when I get off the air this morning.
24: We got to do something about this.
13: Well, I don't know that there's anything we can do about it. I don't know if there's any. I don't know if there's anything I can do about this signal.
24: Well, probably not. We're stuck in traffic somewhere in Indiana, so there's not a lot I can do either.
13: Okay, well, I mean, okay. I was going to ask you about traveling to other countries since I never have, and you have, with, you know, for the Bengals and for other things. Because all of these tourists that are coming seemingly from Europe and other places, other countries in the world, are really thoroughly enjoying the United States of America. And I guess the main question, Mo, was what, when you were in another country, what did you miss about not being in the States?
24: Food.
13: Yeah, and that's been a big one for the Europeans. They're like, only they're loving our food.
24: Yeah, so you're right. I mean, everything that I have read about the World Cup has suggested that those visiting from other parts of the world are enjoying their experience. I read a story last night where there's a lot of folks, you know, I went to London, and I haven't traveled the world extensively. But I went to London in 2016, and one of my favorite things was there's no tipping, right? The United States, we have a tipping culture that I'm not sure the rest of the world really emulates. And so I read a story last night about how there's a lot of folks who have come from other parts of the world who are kind of taken aback by the fact that, you know, now everything requires a tip, and we know that as well, right? It used to be, you know, just a sit-down restaurant, and now you go places where nobody ever does anything for you, and you're still asked to provide gratuity. And so I read a story last night about how some folks from other parts of the planet are essentially saying, you know, we're not tipping you because we don't tip where we live. But beyond that, I think it seems to me like the folks are enjoying the United States. My favorite place I've ever been, and I'm actually in a car with two guys who are there, my favorite place I ever traveled to was London. I went to London in 2016 for the Bengals game, and they played at the time the Washington Redskins, and I went back in 2019. And I loved the city so much, and yet I hated the food. It tells you how awesome everything else was. The first time I went to London, I lost like 5 pounds because I just got to a point that I stopped eating. I had friends that would go in the newsstands and just give me potato chips just so I would eat something. I loved the city that much. So after being abroad for 7 days, I flew back. My flight back to the United States took me to Chicago, where I connected. I had an hour and a half. And there was a Chili's restaurant inside the O'Hare Airport.
13: Yeah. And we finally lost him. I was wondering how long that was going to last before we completely lost Mo, and I apologize for that sound quality. Liam, we had a terrible, terrible problem. You're having technical problems as well, aren't you?
0: Yeah, but I think it's a user error, but I'll chalk it up to the computer.
13: Okay. All right. Have you tried a different studio?
0: Multiple different studios. I mean, I do this every day that I work here, and I don't have a problem. I really don't understand what's going on now, what's different now.
13: All right, well, let's not talk about things that people don't need to know about or don't care about, which is pretty much most of the show today. Mo Egger is calling. Hey, Mo, are you there?
24: Hey, babe, I'm back.
13: Oh, and you sound a little bit more intact than you did before.
24: Oh. Wow, I thought you just got tired of my stupid London food anecdote.
13: No. It's just I couldn't understand about every other syllable because it was breaking up that much.
24: People have said that about my radio show.
13: Well, yeah, and this one as well. The other thing that I wanted to talk to you about is the newest Caitlin Clark controversy, which is a continuation of something that's been going on ever since she's been in the WNBA, really, with the way some other players relate to her. And as you know, a huge Caitlin Clark fan, as are many others, as evidenced by the upgrade in attendance and in viewership in the WNBA since she's been in that league, and money-making opportunities for many players because of her presence and her star power in that league. And yet they're still apparently trying to kill her every game, some players, some teams. And do you chalk this up to maybe jealousy of the attention that she has gotten? Or do you chalk it up to something else? To me, it's just like, I don't know. I'm flipping a coin between this is almost criminal what they're doing to this player, to, well, you know, you got girls, you're going to have drama. Where do you come down on that one?
24: I think it's the former.
13: Yeah.
24: You know, my daughter and I are big fans of Paige Beckers.
13: Okay.
24: Paige Beckers had an incredible career at UConn, now plays for the Dallas Wings.
13: Right.
24: She did not enter the WNBA with nearly as much acclaim or fame as Caitlin Clark, but still, you know, entered the WNBA as one of the most accomplished college basketball players in the history of the women's side. She was a rookie last season. She was the rookie of the year. I didn't see her get treated the way Caitlin Clark does. I didn't see her get officiated the way Caitlin Clark does. I didn't see her get physically abused the way Caitlin Clark does. I don't understand. Caitlin Clark is the reason why WNBA players have a better collective bargaining agreement. Why they no longer fly commercial.
13: Yep.
24: She's no longer why the average salary is five figures. And that might be an overly dramatic way of putting it, but I don't think it's that off base. She is the meal ticket, and I don't watch every game. But I see enough that, number one, I see play by opposing players that goes beyond, you know, being overly physical. I see physical play that goes beyond, hey, let's give the young girl a hard time to see if she responds. I see outright abuse.
13: Yeah.
24: And what's remarkable to me, I saw I don't know if you know who Stacey Dales is.
13: Yeah.
24: Stacey Dales is on the NFL Network.
13: Yeah.
24: Had a legendary college basketball career, played in the WNBA, is called the women's game. She was on with Dan Patrick, I believe it was yesterday, at least when I saw the clip. And she was expressing, I think, horror, quite frankly, with the way that the officials seem to turn the other cheek when it comes to the way Caitlin Clark is treated. And I don't understand it. I don't understand it because, in my experience, and my interest in the WNBA has increased over the last 3 or 4 years, A, because of the quality of the college game, B, because of Caitlin Clark, and my daughter and I like Paige Beckers, so I watch it a lot more. It is shocking to me how little protection she gets from the officials. And I'm not saying she deserves star power. I'm not saying she deserves to be, you know, treated unequally and given the benefit of the doubt anytime anybody comes near her. But I don't see anybody else in the women's game or the men's game who opposing players are allowed to get away with what Caitlin Clark's opposing players are allowed to get away with. It's shocking to me. And so it's one thing to kind of bemoan the fact that players are treating her the way they are. It doesn't make any sense to me. But I see a lot of officials who are also sort of turning the other cheek. And that doesn't make any sense whatsoever. And Stacey Dales, in a much more articulate, much more informed perspective than mine, expressed that on the Dan Patrick Show yesterday. And I would invite anybody cares at all about this to go find that clip because it's really, really good.
13: Mo, Chase Burns is on the mound today for the Reds in Pittsburgh, trying to build into a second win in a row. And if you've got real chances to win a game, it's with Chase Burns starting for the Reds. Last year, he showed just glimpses of promise, the obvious arm speed and the strength he had. But this year, he has been just, I mean, another level of really good. What's the ceiling for Chase Burns if he stays healthy?
24: One of the top 3 or 4 pitchers in baseball. He's not going to be the National League Cy Young Award winner for two reasons. One, the field is way too crowded. Jacob Mizorowski of the Milwaukee Brewers is probably the odds-on front runner right now. And two, there's going to be an innings limit on Chase Burns as the season unfolds, that's just going to shrink his resume. But you can't handicap the field right now without including his name. I think the term that comes to mind for me when I watch him is mound presence. Some guys have it, right?
13: Yeah.
24: Due to when they're out there, Chase Burns doesn't look on the mound like he's pitched less than a full season of big league ball. He has a wide variety of stuff. And the thing that I like most about him, and we've seen this at times this year, he can be really effective when he doesn't have his absolute best stuff. And look, man, I've listened to for years Chris Welsh talk about this and Jeff Brantley talked about this. So what separates the great from the good is, you know, when he's not at the top of his game, can he still figure out a way to get out? Can he still find a way to minimize damage?
5: Yeah.
24: And that feels to me like a learned skill. Chase Burns has it already, and he's got, you know, whatever it is, 20 or so big league starts under his belt. Got to stay healthy. You know, we could say all the same things about Chase Burns that we could say about Hunter Green. With Hunter Green, he can never stay healthy. Hopefully he's back in a Reds uniform here within the next week or so. But if he does stay healthy and he continues to progress, oh boy, sky is the limit. He already is one of the very best pitchers in the game. And it doesn't mean that he's, you know, immune to struggle. It doesn't mean that there's not going to be an adjustment period when the league starts to figure him out a little bit. But he is an absolute joy to watch pitch. And a guy who, you know, watching the Pirates and Reds last night, Paul Skenes is terrific. Reds got to him early, knocked him out through five, came back and won the game after Andrew Abbott gave up a couple of home runs. Pittsburgh has lost Paul Skenes' last eight starts. The Reds have to win Chase Burns' starts. Hopefully they do today.
5: All right, Mo, from somewhere in hell, Indiana, Mo Egger on a Saturday morning. And I suggested that the Caitlin Clark thing could just be a case counselor of, well, you get a bunch of girls together, you're going to have drama.
9: Well, I think it's a little bit more than that.
5: Yeah.
9: Funny, like, you mention that. We're going to be talking.
5: A couple of girls together, you're going to have felonies?
9: Yeah. No, you'll have a cat fight is what you'll have.
5: Yeah, right.
9: James Bogan, former NCAA athlete and attorney. We're going to talk to him about that. Also talk to James about the Brendan Sorsby case. He's out of options. I don't think he's going to be playing football this year. Even the CFL said we don't want him. So he'll have to sit out a year, and I guess next year he'll be eligible for the NFL draft unless they do something about it. So we'll be doing that in the rant. Going to talk about the socialist wins in New York City. A lot of people shrugging their shoulders saying, big deal, it's only New York City. But the polling indicates that young people are buying this pig in a poke. And I'll tell you what, I think it's frightening.
5: It's extremely frightening.
9: It is. Yeah. I mean, and you can thank the professors for it and the indoctrination. So we'll be talking about that and a lot more other things.
5: Well, you know, and the thing is, if you think that President Donald Trump is a fascist, wait until one of your Mom Donnies or whatever gets in charge of things. That's real fascism.
9: Big time. Look at the history of it. You look at Hitler, look at Mussolini. You know, that's what they were. Started as socialists.
5: Look at Castro and Che Guevara.
9: Well, sure. Yeah.
5: Look what happened in Venezuela. They were a wealthy oil-producing country, and then Chavez got in office, and it all went to hell.
9: You know what? I don't think they're teaching these kids type of stuff.
5: They're not teaching them. They're teaching them that America is an oppressive, racist, evil country because we had slavery. There are 160 countries on the planet today that have legal slavery. We were ahead of the curve as far as getting rid of something that was an abomination to human beings. Absolutely. But that was always our mission, was to someday live up to the creeds of our Declaration of Independence and agree that all men are created equal. But this socialist bent thing, it is so toxic.
9: It really is.
5: And it is based on indoctrination, not real information.
9: Yep, that's what's happening. Not only in college, but in high school and kindergarten, all the way up to eighth grade, I believe.
5: In some of these primaries in New York that they're crowing about, where the commies won.
9: Yeah.
5: And talking about 7% turnout of the voters.
9: Hey, they still won.
5: I know, but 7% of registered voters shouldn't be deciding on anything, and that's why people have to get up off their duffs and go vote.
9: You're so right, and boy, I tell you what, for these midterms, the MAGA folks better get out. They have to.
5: All right. Mike out tomorrow, 3 to 6, Bellevue Vets, myself and Chris Goins, the final farewell tour appearance. Come on by and have some fun with us.
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27: A former Trump administration leader pleads guilty with a 9 o'clock report. I'm Brady Hopkins, breaking now. Former National Security Advisor John Bolton, who became a harsh critic of President Trump after serving in his first term, has pled guilty to illegally sharing classified material. ABC's Stephen Portnoy has more from Washington.
28: As he stood before a federal judge, the former National Security Advisor admitted his guilt and said he's sorry for it. John Bolton acknowledged he illegally shared classified information in emails with his wife and daughter. Maryland U.S. Attorney Kelly Hayes says a hacker, believed to be associated with Iran, successfully got into Bolton's account.
29: He put our national security at grave risk in violation of the law.
28: As part of the plea deal, prosecutors have agreed not to seek more than a 5-year prison sentence. Bolton's sentencing is set for October 28th. Stephen Portnoy, ABC News, Washington.
27: It is time to check the roads on your morning commute. The latest traffic and weather together. Right now, roads are looking all clear right now on this Saturday morning and not seeing any real major issues right now to report. And we're going to be seeing some rainy skies throughout the day. And let's listen from Mr. Cameron Harn on when that rain could potentially be exiting the tri-state.
2: Now the latest forecast from the Jake Sweeney Chevrolet Weather Center. 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
3: Well, rain is still the name of the game throughout our Saturday as you're waking up this morning to some showers, and that'll continue through most of the afternoon. Few chances for some thunderstorms as well. We do start to see the rain exit for our Sunday, but still a few showers can't be ruled out. From your severe weather station, I'm 9 First Warning Meteorologist Cameron Harden on News Radio 700. WLW.
27: 70 degrees right now here in Cincinnati. Drivers are getting a big break this weekend as a big paving project on one of the major interstates is being put on hold. 700 WLW's Matt Reese with more.
6: The Ohio Department of Transportation was planning a paving blitz on 275 West between US 42 and I-75 in Sharonville this weekend. It was going to last until early Monday morning, but it's been postponed because of the rain. So the project that will require three lanes to be closed will be rescheduled, and we'll let you know when they plan to try again to resurface I-275 West in Sharonville. Matt Reese, News Radio, 700 WLW.
27: A new effort is urging Cincinnati police to make changes aimed at reducing racial disparities in traffic and pedestrian stops. Campaign Zero says its review of police data found black residents are still being stopped at significantly higher rates than white residents. The group is recommending 9 reforms, including ending some low-level misdemeanor stops, expanding oversight to police stops, and strengthening accountability policies. The Cincinnati Fraternal Order of Police disagrees with several of the proposals, saying they conflict with community safety priorities. Meantime, commuters are going to be heading downtown and should be preparing for years of detours along the Ohio River.
7: A major infrastructure project will shut down the westbound lanes of Riverside Drive beginning in July. The Metropolitan Sewer District says drivers will be detoured north onto Collins Avenue while crews work to install a new 60-inch outfall pipe into the Ohio River. Eastbound traffic will not be impacted. City officials say the massive excavation and pipe relocation will cause commuter delays through the summer of 2027. I'm Travis Laird, News Radio 700 WLW.
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15: Left-hander comes set, delivers, and it is swung on and well hit. Left field and deep, back goes Reynolds. It is gone! Noel V. Marte with a pinch hit, two-run home run. And he has put the Reds back on top.
27: There you heard it from Tommy Thrall as Noel V. Marte hit a pitch at two-run home run in the eighth inning last night to lift the Reds to a much-needed win in the first game of the series against the Pittsburgh Pirates. The Reds look to continue the winning streak this afternoon as Chase Burns looks to get his ninth straight win, and all the action right here on 700 WLW with the inside pitch starting at 3:05. First pitch scheduled for 4:05. Our next update at 9:30 with breaking news anytime. I'm Brady Hopkins, News Radio 700 WLW.
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13: News Radio 700 WLW, Mike Allen, and Saturday midday. On just a crummy day, going to be a crummy weekend. According to the 9 first warning forecast, you got your isolated showers today. Tomorrow, you got scattered showers. Today is scattered showers, isolated storms. Tonight, more of the same, isolated showers. Sunday, again, isolated showers. So not a good weekend weather-wise, but that's okay. We'll have fun, get through it. Anyway, with respect to the rant, I'll tell you, this week, Tuesday, I'm sure y'all saw it, the socialist victories that we had in the primaries, and people are saying, hey, it's only the primary. It's only 7% of the vote. Well, that doesn't change the fact that I think in New York alone, 4 socialists, avowed socialists, have won the nomination of the Democrat Party. I think at least three of those are congressional in congressional districts that are not Republican districts. So the squad's going to get some new teammates this year. And you know, when I hear people kind of downgrading this in importance and saying, well, it's not that big of a deal, you know, I couldn't disagree more. I mean, just the thought of someone who is an avowed socialist, and, you know, many of the president, I think he's one of them, would make the argument they're not socialists, they're communists. And there isn't a heck of a lot of difference between the two. So, you know, I'm not one of the ones that says it's no big deal. I think it is. And another reason I say that, too, is, and boy, I'll tell you what, I give you guys polls. I know till you're sick of it, but the polling clearly indicates that young people view socialism favorably. That is absolutely frightening, which leads you to believe or wonder, I guess, what are these kids being taught? And yeah, I'm really surprised somebody hasn't done a real deep dive into that. And, you know, you can lay it at the feet, in my opinion, of the two teachers unions, the AFT and the NEA. Again, I'll tell you, you're probably sick of hearing it. You know, every week or so, I'll go to both of their websites and it's all Trump this, illegal immigrants that, blah, blah, blah. Not a darn thing about what they're teaching our kids or how they're trying to bring up the test scores. That is a huge problem. I mean, it really is. I just don't think they're teaching the kids anything good or very little good about the United States of America. And we're going to pay the price for that. I mean, you know, some of us may be long gone when the you-know-what hits the fan. I don't know. I hope that's not the case, but I think it probably is going to be the case. But at any rate, it was mainly in New York Tuesday night, but other places too. And yeah, socialism, let's just be honest, it is the future of the Democrat Party. It's the future of it. You can see it. You can't find a moderate Democrat with a search warrant anymore. They're just, you know, the Dusty Rhodes of the world. You know, there are plenty of others, the Donnie Driehauses of the world. Moderate to conservative Democrats. And there were some in the House and the Senate 2 years ago. What happened Tuesday night, and, you know, we can talk about it. Okay, the primaries for the U.S. House, let's just take them one by one here. For the New York's 13th Congressional District, Derazalia Avila Chevalier, and I'm probably butchering that, but I don't care. If they had American names, I wouldn't be butchering them. She won the Democratic primary, as I said, for that 13th Congressional District. She's the one who seems to have questions about whether you put murderers in prison. I mean, that's the lunacy that we're dealing with here. She is going to go to, barring a complete breakdown, she's going to go to the House of Representatives. Claire Valdez, she won the New York primary for the 7th Congressional District. She beat a liberal, Antonio Reynoso, but not a socialist/communist yet. She beat him for the seat being vacated by retiring representative Nydia Velazquez. And then you got Brad Lander. He is a former DSA member, Democrat Socialists of America member, endorsed by New York City Mayor Zohran Mamdani. I wonder why he's a former member. Anyway, he was endorsed by Mamdani. He unseated incumbent Republican, Dan Goldman, New York's 10th Congressional District. You know, Dan Goldman is Jewish, and he made the capital mistake in the Democrat Party of saddling up and taking support from IPAC, which is the biggest pro-Israel PAC that we have, and know a little bit about them. I worked with them a little bit when I was in politics, and there's nothing that's not mainstream about them. But boy, I'll tell you what, with these Democrat socialists, you better not say anything or do anything good for the state of Israel, because I'm just going to call a spade, they are anti-Semitic. And the Democrat Party now, and I've been saying this for 3 or 4 years, I think you can say it with complete confidence now, they are the party of anti-Semitism, which just floors me, absolutely floors me. Well, going on here in municipal and state elections, Janice Lewis-George, she won the Washington, D.C. mayoral Democratic Party. She had a really good grassroots campaign. She got 54% of the vote. She led in 7 of the city's 8 wards, setting her up to break a quarter century of, well, they say centrist government in the nation's capital. By the way, this is from AI. I don't know anything centrist about what they're doing, but apparently she's a lot worse or a lot more to the left than what they have now. Neitha Ryman, she advanced to a high-profile November mayoral runoff in Los Angeles, capturing 29% of the primary vote. And then you got a couple, Hebert Kawas and Chris Robb, they won Democrat primaries, one for the New York State Senate District 12, State Senate, and the other one for State Legislative District in Philadelphia. And with respect to the whole D.C. thing, and you know, Trump's already said this, if they get too crazy up there, there is provision, and I've not looked into it, there is provision for a federal takeover of the District of Columbia. I don't know that that'll happen, but as I understand it, you know, it's a possibility. So, I mean, that's what you got. And for anyone that wants to say that, hey, you know, it's no big deal, we don't have to worry about it, I beg to differ. This is coming at us. It's coming at us like a freight train. And just like everything I've seen in how many years I've been involved in politics, both as a participant and an observer, the Democrats, and in this case, the social Democrats, they have their act together. They're organized. They're well-funded. They're motivated. And that's what you constantly see. And sometimes, you know, we, meaning normies, take the attitude of, well, you know, it's no big deal. There's no way people will elect and vote for these people. Really? I think you're seeing differently. And again, when you have whatever it is, one-third, it's more than one-third, a little bit over one-third of young Democrats saying that, hey, I have a favorable view of socialism. And I think it's, I don't know, it was at a fourth, and I think it's growing, a favorable view

of communism, which makes you wonder, what are the schools teaching these kids? You know, I used to, you know, my kids got out of grade school years and years ago, but I'd go through their civics books, their history books. Of course, they went to Catholic grade school, Catholic high school, and there weren't any glaring issues that I saw in the text of their civics, history, you know, whatever books. They didn't have any problem with it. I'd love to go through one for a public school and see what they're teaching the kids in grade school. You know, we had a thing, and I remember being taught about this, and, you know, maybe I'm rambling a little bit. Please pardon me for that. But we had a thing that we were taught. It's called American exceptionalism. I haven't heard those words spoken by any person of substance in I don't know how long. But we should, because we are exceptional, and there's nothing wrong saying that. You know, as far as countries go, we are very exceptional, but they sure as hell ain't teaching that in schools. And you add on top of that, it seems like every year the scores continue to go down and down and down with these kids. And the teachers' unions could care less. If you don't believe me, check out their websites. They could care less about test scores. All they care about is trashing Trump and raising oodles of money for radical Democrat candidates. So that's the deal there. And we're just going to have to continue to watch this. And as far as the midterms go, you know, I'm always an optimist. And I think there's a chance that we could retain control of the House and Senate. But I don't know. It's not looking real good. And the only way we are going to do that is by doing something that traditionally we're not all that good at, and that's getting out to vote. These MAGA Republicans who love Donald Trump, and you can count me in on that, who love Donald Trump, have to get out and vote. And they have a history of not voting when Trump's not on the ballot. They have to get out and vote. Or vote by mail. You know, I did that last time based upon pleas from the state party chair and just about everybody else. I didn't like doing it. I don't like doing it. I like going to my polling place and vote. But, I mean, that's the strategy. And if the people that are in a position to know tell me that you're going to do the party more good if you vote by mail, I'll continue to do it. But I don't have to like it. Now we got a couple minutes left in Iran here. Some good news. I mean, really good news this week from the United States Supreme Court, and it came on Thursday. I love this one. This was a situation with the, I forget what the name of the program is that they call it. It's the one where, you know, people from supposedly countries in trouble or distressed get to live in the United States and, you know, not have to do anything about it. It's supposed to be temporary, but there are many of them that have been under this thing for, I don't know, for 15, 16, 17 years. But anyway, what happened was Trump put the Haitians and Somalians on this list that said no more. You know, we don't want any more of them. And the United States Supreme Court, 6-3 vote, the usual liberal conservative split there. They said no. You know, the president, that is within his power. Anyway, if you look at it, I don't think it's any great loss to the United States of America. I mean, let's look at the Haitians here. And again, this is from AI. Approximately 52.7% of Haitian households headed by Haitian immigrants in the United States use at least one major public assistance or welfare program. Now, I wanted to double check that number, and I did. And the House Judiciary Committee says that the figure is more like 65%. So I don't think as a country we're going to be hurting too badly if we don't get any more Haitians. And you know what? You're going to end. Well, I almost hate to say it. Governor DeWine weighed in on it and said it was horrible. And I get that he's on his way out. I like and respect and have always liked and respect Governor DeWine, but I don't get it. I mean, he's kind of tilting towards the left on his way out.

0: You know, you can call me cruel. You can call me anything you want. You can call me this a phobe or that a phobe. I could care less. We don't need these people in our country. And we got to start saying no, enough, enough, enough. America is for Americans. You know, normies like you and I. We don't have to do backflips like the Democrats do to appease illegal aliens simply because they think they're going to have a voting base from that. But anyway, that's kind of an off-the-cuff rant this morning. As always, I want to know what you think. And if you want to weigh in, 749-7000, 1-800-THE-BIG-ONE are the numbers. Mike Allen, Saturday Midday.
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8: The U.S. strikes back on Iran with the 9:30 report. I'm Brady Hopkins. Breaking now. Renewed debate about the strength of the deal with Tehran as the U.S. attacked Iran last night. The Pentagon says this was in retaliation for Iran once again firing on a cargo ship trying to cross through the Strait of Hormuz.
9: In that deal, Iran promises to reopen the strait, but instead, it's been trying to control it, warning ships they could be in danger if they pass the strait without Iran's permission. Iran also says it plans to charge ships a fee to pass, but the Trump administration says that's unacceptable. And here's the bigger picture in all of this. Before the war, one-fifth of the world's energy supply transited through the strait, but this latest incident shows just how tough it's going to be for traffic to get back to normal levels.
8: That is ABC Selena Wang. It is time to check the roads on your morning commute. The latest traffic and weather together. Right now, roads are looking all clear right now and nothing too real major to report right now. So as you're heading out this morning, you'll see some very nice flowing traffic. Now we're going to be seeing some of that rain that might be sticking around. So let's see if that rain is going to be sticking around for the rest of the afternoon.
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10: Well, it's been a soggy stretch, and that doesn't change for our Saturday. As you're waking up this morning to showers and downpours, a few rumbles of thunder also can't be ruled out. The good news is it's not a complete washout. There will be some dry time for your Saturday, and that slowly exits even more on our Sunday. 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
8: 72 degrees right now here in Cincinnati. Newly released court documents show a Covington, Kentucky man who was found dead in Paris earlier this week was under investigation for allegedly possessing and sharing child sexual abuse material. Police say tips from the National Center for Missing and Exploited Children led investigators to 64-year-old Todd Garland. In a search of his home, turned up several electronic devices. Garland had traveled to France just days after investigators had obtained a search warrant for his apartment. He was found dead in Paris back on June 23rd, and the investigation remains ongoing. A man wanted in connection with a deadly shooting in North College Hill is now in custody. Investigators say Ricky Lee is accused of firing dozens of rounds into a car earlier this week, where he killed 18-year-old Brielle Wade and injured another person. Lee was arrested Friday in Cincinnati and has been booked into the Hamilton County Justice Center, where he is facing multiple felony charges, including murder. And in the meantime, hundreds of thousands are expected downtown this weekend to celebrate the LGBTQ plus community. 700 WLW's Travis Laird with more.
10: Organizers of the 53rd annual Cincinnati Pride Festival anticipate a record 300,000 attendees for Saturday's events. Beyond the 11 a.m. parade and live entertainment at Sawyer Point, directors emphasize the gathering remains a critical protest for equality. Crews spent the week securing tents with cinder blocks ahead of potential storms, assuring the public the inclusive event will proceed, rain or shine. Operations will only briefly pause if severe weather strikes. I'm Travis Laird, News Radio 700 WLW.
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11: Left-hander comes set, delivers, and it is swung on and well hit. Left field and deep, back goes Reynolds. It is gone! Noel V. Marte with a pinch hit, two-run home run. And he has put the Reds back on top.
8: Tommy Thrall on the call as Noel V. Marte hit a pitch hit two-run home run in the eighth inning last night to lift the Reds to a much-needed win in the first game of the series against the Pirates. The Reds look to continue the winning streak this afternoon as Chase Burns looks to get his ninth straight win. And all the action right here on the big one, 700 WLW with the inside pitch starting at 3:05. Game time at 4:05. Our next update at 10 o'clock with breaking news anytime. 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
22: Capitalism, not socialism, is the most progressive, revolutionary, and powerful economic force for good in the world today. For only where freedom lives is economic growth strong. Does opportunity thrive, and are the forces of human betterment always at work? Socialist countries are held down by a gravity of their own making, and America, something like a rocket shooting to the stars.
7: Well, there you go. There's the man himself, Ronald Reagan. I said in the rant that, I wonder what he would be thinking now if he sees the mess that we have. And it's just always good to hear his voice. It's always good to hear and read his words, because in my humble opinion, without question, he is one of the top two presidents. And you know, you look at those things, those presidential preference polls that academics do, and it's funny about Reagan. I mean, when he first left office, he wasn't that high. Now he's usually cracking at least the top 10. So, I mean, even the libs on the college campus, which just happens to be the cesspool of education in this country, I think even they are figuring out that he was a transformative president. But that's Ronald Reagan on socialism. Hey, let's go to the phones here. Let's talk to Susan. Hey, Susan, thanks for calling this morning. What do you got?
23: Hey, Mike. I love your show. My husband and I listen to you every Saturday, even though we're up here in Columbus, but you've got a great show.
7: Thank you.
23: I wanted to ask you a couple questions,
7: sure.
23: Actually. I am a teacher. I'm a special education teacher up here in Columbus, but I do not teach in the traditional public districts. So here are my questions for you.
7: Okay.
23: You mentioned teachers' unions. Legally, what can be done about this? And for these people who got their nominations in New York State, legally, what can be done about it?
7: You mean about the teachers' unions or what can be done about the nominations? I don't think anything can be done about the nominations.
23: And also, but the teachers, because in charter schools, we don't have those.
7: Yes.
23: And we also, I can't speak for every charter school, but the ones I've taught in, we don't teach this crap.
7: Yep.
23: We teach American history exactly as it is.
7: Right. You know what? And it's a very, very good question. As far as the teachers' unions, I think the only ones that can clip their wings are their members. But again, you know, just during the break here, I'm going through the NEA website and the AFT website. There are some things on here now about the students, but, you know, it's all about racial and social justice, you know, all that kind of stuff, you know. Just things that, to me at least, are not something that should be overly emphasized in a classroom. And when you look at what's happening with over a third of the young people in this country being in favor of socialism over capitalism, they got to be getting that stuff somewhere. And the teachers' unions, I'm sure you probably already know, Susan, they are deadly opposed to charter schools because charter schools work, in my opinion.
23: Yes, yes, yes. The other thing I was going to say, too, and then I'll let you go, is I don't know if this is a solution or not, but I am praying about starting a Christian school in my church next fall. Do you think that would be an effective strategy to stop this garbage that's being taught?
7: Absolutely. Absolutely. And there are those type of schools springing up all over. You know, as I sit here now, of course, I just can't remember. I've had
0: gentleman who is the CEO of one of the big ones on a couple of times. And what they are doing in that charter school is amazing with respect to test scores and, you know, getting the kids into college. I just wish I could remember the name, but there are plenty of, and I should have him on again. There are plenty of them locally that have done that and are getting great results.
23: Thank you, Mike. Great show.
0: Okay. Thank you, Susan. Appreciate that. You know, it's, I just wish I could remember the name of that school because it's, I mean, unbelievable what they are doing at that school. And I remember him explaining it to me, the CEO, it's not necessarily a charter school. It's something different. I mean, not that much different, but a little bit different. And I'm going to look into having that person on again. Hey, who do I want to get here? Who do I want to get? Let's talk to Kurt in Madisonville. Hey, Kurt, how are you?
1: Mike, how you doing today?
0: I'm good.
1: Good. So I got two things for you. The first, you're going to find it ironic. The second, you're going to find disappointing.
0: Okay.
1: So have you ever noticed that when the president talks about Haiti and calls it a hellhole?
0: Yes.
1: The media is like, oh, no, it's a beautiful place. Blah,
0: right.
1: Blah, that's racist. As soon as he says, oh, we're going to send them back, you can't send them back. That place is a hellhole. What is it? It's one or the other, right?
0: Right. Well, that's it. I mean, it's a very good point that you're making. And from everything that I've seen and heard, it's a hellhole. And corruption is rampant. And you know what? I'm not without sympathy for those people. But having said that, enough. I mean, enough is enough. We've let enough people into our country. We, United States citizens, ought to come first. And, boy, that ain't the way it is for one of our political parties.
1: You got that right. So the last week you were talking about you wanted to see Reagan up on Mount Rushmore.
0: Absolutely.
1: Unfortunately, I did a little digging into that.
0: Yeah.
1: The stone face is geologically unstable.
0: Oh.
1: They will not be able to put any more presidents up.
0: You know what? And there is that space you can see, but I didn't know that. Well, okay, what about putting him on a $20 bill? I think U.S.
1: Oh, I would love that. Oh, my God. The liberals would burn every $20 bill in their wallet.
0: That's what would be great about it.
1: Well, absolutely.
0: Maybe we can push for that, but I appreciate the call.
1: Have a good one, Mike.
0: Okay, thanks, Kurt. Oh, let's see.
1: Bye-bye.
0: Let's talk to Alice in Amelia. Hey, good morning, Alice. How you doing?
2: Good morning. Very well, Mike, and thank you for taking my call. Your show is always great.
0: Thank you.
2: Mike, some years back, I used to live in Manhattan.
0: Okay.
2: And I still have friends in Manhattan. I listen to a local Manhattan station via Amazon Echo.
0: Okay.
2: It's worse than what you think it is.
0: Really?
2: Yes. This man came out, Mamdavi, came out of the blue, and no one really thought that he would really win. He hasn't been a U.S. citizen for even 10 years. this week, city council voted to freeze the rent on the rent control on a million rent control apartments.
0: I saw that.
2: They were told they had to do his bidding. One woman, the dissenter, resigned, and that's what came out of it. It is absolutely chilling. If you could hear the victory speeches from these communists.
0: Yep.
2: It's anti-American. This man's wife is a racist. She's an anti-Semitic. And Mr. Goldman, who went to the Poetica coffee shop in Brooklyn, there are about six of them.
0: Yep.
2: They returned his money and told him not to come back.
0: I saw that. You know, just because of the sin of supporting Israel. And they were all mad at him because he took money from IPAC, which is the largest pro-Israel lobbying group. But it's just unbelievable when you see a guy like that, who's certainly no conservative, get turned out of office and treated like that. We're in trouble in this country. I really believe that, Alice.
2: We are in trouble. He has converted hotels into shelters without telling anyone. It's just one and done. He just does it. He made the announcement about the rent control being frozen
23: for 1 and 2 year leases in front of his freezer. He thinks he's funny. And I'll tell you something else too.
0: Yeah.
23: There are 30 other people being trained to do what he's doing. These people are slick. This guy's a snake in the grass.
0: There's no question about it.
23: And you know what? People should be afraid. Be very afraid. Don't sit back and say it won't happen here. Even in Cincinnati, I think this guy's leaning towards us, but he's too ambitious to hurt himself. Be very afraid. Take it seriously. I mean it.
0: A very good warning and very good words, Alice. I appreciate the call. There you go. I mean, you know, she was from Manhattan. She keeps in touch with what's going on up there. And, you know, these people, they shrug their shoulders and say, it's only New York City. What's the big deal? It isn't only New York City. But, you know, he now is. And, you know, the James Carvilles of the world and some of the other ones will not agree with this. But he's the face of the Democrat Party now. Zoran Mamdani, the face of the Democrat Party. And I'll tell you what, that doesn't bode well. I mean, it just doesn't. And, you know, I get to hear people saying, well, you know, all that means is we're going to romp, meaning Republicans in the midterms. I certainly hope that's the case. I don't know that it is. People have to stop the apathy. I mean, people like you and I, normies, have to stop being apathetic about this. You know, you need to look at your kids' textbooks, or, which I'm going to be doing, you know, not in too many more years, look at your grandchildren's textbooks. See what they're being taught. And you just can't take that stuff and not really look into it and care about it. You know, honestly, my parents, I went to Catholic grade school, Catholic high school. They didn't look at my history books, civics, whatever. They didn't have to. But now, you better believe I would do that. But at any rate, you know what time it is. That means that it is time for the big play of last night's Reds game, which was a victory, finally, against the lowly Padres, but a victory nonetheless. If you, and I know it. Well, I don't know, but I'm pretty sure I know it. But if you know the big play from last night's Reds game, you will win 2 free tickets to a future Reds game.
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16: 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It is gone! Noel V. Marte with a pinch hit, two-run home run. And he has put the Reds back on top. 6-4 Reds.
0: There you go. A pinch hit, two-run homer to win the game. You can't ask for more than that. Don't know if we got a winner, though, Liam. I'm sorry, Dwight Wolf knew that big play. That was kind of an easy one last night if you're watching that game. But congratulations to Dwight Wolf. He will get two free tickets to a future Reds game. Hey, we only have a couple minutes here, but I just found something out. I want to tell you all about it. And when we come back from the news, we'll spend a little bit of time talking about it if you want to. Took a call just a few minutes ago from the great American Willie Cunningham, who passed on to me, and I'm going to pass on to you, that a great man, truly a man among men, passed away within the last 24 hours, probably maybe within the last 12 hours or so. I'm talking about Simon L. Lease Jr., former prosecutor, former sheriff, former judge, Cy did about everything there was to do in the criminal justice system, and he did it well. I never had the privilege or honor working for Cy Lease, worked with him quite a bit as prosecutor when he was the sheriff. And you know what? They're just not making men like Cy Lease anymore. They're not. You know, some people say, well, you know, he's a throwback and, you know, too severe, too harsh, blah, blah, blah. No way. No way. I mean, he knew what he was doing. He took strong stands. He stood by those stands. And we are the less of a community for his passing. Now, I know he had been sick for a while, but I've seen some, and I haven't talked to him in a while, but, you know, seen some recent pictures, and he looked pretty good. He looked pretty good, but I know he had been sick. And again, I just, it's just very sad news to pass on, but I felt that, and Willie felt that all of you would want to know as soon as we could possibly tell you. You know, he is also, a lot of people don't know this. If you know Cincinnati history, and especially Cincinnati court history, you know this, but he was the son of a judge, Simon Lee Sr. And I've read a lot of these local things about cases in Cincinnati and Hamilton County, and Judge Lee Sr., the first Judge Lee, comes up quite a bit. Cy graduated from St. X High School in 1952. He then went into the United States Marine Corps, studied law at night at Chase College of Law, now is, of course, a part of Northern Kentucky University, and admitted to the bar. And I think as soon as he was, was made an assistant in the prosecutor's office. But a sad passing. What a life. What a legacy. Simon L. Lease leaves us, passes away, and we are the less for that. Anyway, we got to take a break, but we'll be back after that. Mike Allen, Saturday Midday.
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2: The 250th anniversary of our beloved nation is just 1 week away. With the 10 o'clock report, I'm Brady Hopkins, breaking now. If it feels like everyone you know has a July 4th trip planned, you are not imagining it. ABC's Morgan Norwood has more.
7: We're looking at record-breaking travel this year, and according to AAA, more than 72 million Americans will travel at least 50 miles from their homes over the holiday. So we're looking at nearly 6 million people flying domestically as well, and the biggest travel uptick is in other ways to get away. Nearly 5 million will take buses or trains or go on cruises, but most holiday travelers, more than 61 million, will actually drive to their destinations.
2: We are seeing that more than 72 million Americans were going to be traveling for this upcoming historic holiday. And according to Gas Buddy, the price for a gallon of price here in Ohio is around $3.75. And that is despite high gas prices in the war with Iran. Let's check the roads on your morning commute, the latest traffic and weather together. Right now, roads are looking all clear right now, and as you head out this morning, you'll see some very nice clear roadways, despite the roads being a little bit wet from all this rain. Now let's see if that rain is going to be sticking around for our Saturday.
17: Now the latest forecast from the Jake Sweeney Chevrolet Weather Center. 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
18: Well, rain is still the name of the game throughout our Saturday as you're waking up this morning to some showers, and that'll continue through most of the afternoon. Few chances for some thunderstorms as well. We do start to see the rain exit for our Sunday, but still a few showers can't be ruled out. From your severe weather station, I'm 9 First Warning Meteorologist Cameron Harden on News Radio 700 WLW.
2: 71 degrees right now here in Cincinnati. The Matthew 25 Ministries in Blue Ash is stepping up to help those that were impacted by the earthquakes this week that happened over in Venezuela. 700 WLW's Brian Combs gives us more details.
21: Matthew 25 Ministries in Blue Ash says it's already responding to the powerful earthquakes that have rocked Venezuela. They're shipping crucial relief supplies to support the thousands of victims, supplies that include personal care products, cleaning items, and paper goods, all being distributed through their partners on the ground in the hardest-hit areas like Caracas. CEO Tim Meddy says even from a distance, Matthew 25 stands with those impacted, committed to helping them take the first step towards recovery. Blue Ash Charity also asking for donations of items to supplement existing supplies. They need cases of bottled water, baby items like diapers and first aid items. You can drop them off at their warehouse on Kenwood Road. Brian Combs, News Radio 700 WLW.
2: Some sad news right now this morning. I just got off the phone call with the great American Bill Cunningham, and he said that Simon L. Leach Jr., who was the beloved county sheriff of Hamilton County, passed away this morning. He was a prosecutor for Hamilton County from 1971 through 1973. He also was a judge in the Court of Common Pleas from 1983 to 1987, and he was the county sheriff from 1987 till his retirement in 2012. May he rest in peace. A Hamilton County man is accused of threatening to shoot the judge presiding over the sexual battery case against Bethel Police Chief Chad Essert. Investigators say 41-year-old Ian Doty called the Claremont County Courthouse Thursday morning after Essert was released on a $500,000 bond. Detectives traced the call to San Diego, where Doty was arrested. Authorities say he admitted to making the threat and is now facing extradition back to Claremont County. Court records also show Doty has a lengthy criminal history, including prior convictions for menacing, attempted abduction, and a pending telecommunications harassment case in Hamilton County. And a man has been found guilty in connection with a violent home invasion in Mason last year. A Warren County jury convicted Jonathan Garcia Ramirez of aggravated burglary and aggravated robbery. Prosecutors say masked armed men forced their way into a home, held a woman at gunpoint, and searched the house for cash. Investigators say a housemate helped plan the robbery by providing information, letting the suspects inside, and cutting power to the home. The housemate has already pled guilty and is serving a prison sentence.
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16: Left-hander comes set, delivers, and it is swung on and well hit. Left field and deep. Back goes Reynolds. It is gone! Noel V. Marte with a pinch hit, two-run home run. And he has put the Reds back on top.
2: There you heard it from Tommy Thrall as Noel V. Marte hit a pitch-hit two-run home run in the eighth inning last night to lift the Reds to a much-needed win in the first game of the series against the Pittsburgh Pirates. The Reds look to continue the winning streak this afternoon as Chase Burns looks to get his ninth straight win. And all the action right here on the Nation Station, 700 WLW with the inside pitch starting at 3:05. Game time set for 4:05. 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
0: News Radio 700 WLW. Mike Allen with Hour 2 of Saturday Midday. You know, before we get to our next guest, James Bogan, I just wanted to say a little bit more about the death of Cy Lease. Cy passed away within, I think, the last 24 hours. The great American Willie Cunningham was kind enough to call in the studio here and let me know. Willie was close with Cy. I know he liked and admired him, too. Again, just a little bit about Simon Lease. I want to point out, too, that he is Simon L. Lease, Jr. His dad was a judge, a common police court judge, for quite a few years, as I understand it. Cy was prosecutor from 1971 to 1983. He replaced Mel Ruger, who was prosecutor, and I believe Mel Ruger went on to be a judge in the Hamilton County Probate Court for quite a few years. A lot of people don't know this, but Cy also served as a Hamilton County Common Pleas judge from 1983 to 1987. I did not have any cases before Judge Lease, Jr., but I am told that he was a very fair judge and didn't end up being what a lot of people thought he would be, just, you know, sending people to prison for no reason at all. And, you know, he's a tough guy, but heard nothing but complimentary things from both prosecutors and defense counsel for Cy's brief term as a judge. Of course, he was then sheriff. I think that's probably the job he liked the best. I'm just guessing, though. 1987 to 2012, he served as Hamilton County Sheriff. He was a graduate of St. X High School in 1952, then was an officer in the United States Marine Corps. After discharge from the Marine Corps, he went to Chase Law School and got his law degree, passed the Ohio Bar. Some famous prosecutions, obviously the one that comes to mind the most, is the prosecution, I guess plural, of Larry Flint. And there was still one going against Mr. Flint when I became prosecutor. An interesting kind of tidbit, there's a movie that I can't bring myself to watch. It probably would be fun and interesting, but I just can't do it. The People versus Larry Flint, and you're not going to believe, again, this is according to Wikipedia, so I hope and think it's right. You won't believe who played Cy Lease in that movie. Well, as we've talked about him this morning, none other than James Carville. So it might even be worth watching just to see that. Back in December of 2024, there was a plaque in the Hamilton County Justice Center that was put there. It was the $25,000 it cost, and it's a big plaque, and it was raised all by private donations. No government money was spent for it, but there was a little ceremony, and I just want to tell you a little bit about that, and this is from the WVXU website. So the Hamilton County Sheriff, current Sheriff Charmaine McGuffey, who different party than mine, but I have a lot of respect for her. Here's what she said at that dedication. Again, this is our present sheriff. She said these things talking about Simon L. Lease, Jr., Hamilton County Sheriff Charmaine McGuffey. I listened and I watched and I did the things you taught me. I really can't thank you enough. In a work way, you've really been like a dad to me. I mean, close quote. That's class on Sheriff McGuffey's part, because the two in disposition and demeanor probably could not be more different. But, you know, that's the way politics used to be. But anyway, Cy, he returned the admiration, speaking of Sheriff McGuffey's time as sheriff in glowing terms and giving appreciation to many members of his former staff. So again, Simon L. Lease Jr., dead in just the last, 24 hours or so. You know, the phrase that just kind of came to my mind for him, gone but not forgotten. He will never be forgotten. Absolute legend in Hamilton County, and we're going to miss him. All right, back to work. You know, you've been reading, I know, within the last, couple of weeks or so, about a young man by the name of Brendan Sorsby, former UC quarterback, former Texas Tech. Well, I don't know that he ever played a snap for them, quarterback. Got in some problems with gambling. I got in some big problems. Well, here to speak about it today is a guy who is a former NCAA athlete at the University of Cincinnati, current criminal defense lawyer, talking about James Bogan. James, thanks for joining us, and anything you'd like to say about Cy Lease?
10: Yeah, I was friends with him, too. A great man. And one thing, too, he was big on physical fitness, too. For as as he was sheriff, he could complete the sheriff's ops training obstacle course in the required time to be able to serve at that with that agency. Yes, he could do he tested him, ran the obstacle course himself for as long as he was sheriff. He worked out at 5 o'clock every morning.
0: Yeah. Cincinnati Athletic Club, I think, wasn't it?
10: Yeah. And he also when he took the office, he tightened up the fitness standards, too.
0: Mm-hmm. Yeah, I'd always see him running around.
10: That would go back to his Marine Corps days.
0: Yeah, they have the academy classes out there running around, and they would stop at the Justice Center. I know you're familiar with it, James. Under the window of Cy's office and kind of do a little workout right there. He was all about that, and I'll tell you what, I don't think the guy ever was out of shape at any time in his life, but you know, he made a big impression on me, and it sounds like the same thing for you, too.
10: Yeah, he definitely, like you said, gone but not forgotten.
0: Amen. Good way to put it. Let me ask you something. Brendan Sorsby, formerly of your alma mater, my alma mater, too, the University of Cincinnati. What a sad, sordid tale. What can you tell us about him? I guess he's out of options. He can't get in the NFL draft. The CFL, as my understanding is, said nah, baby, nah on him, too. I guess he's sort of out of options, but the dude must have had a really bad gambling habit. Your thoughts, James Bogan?
10: Yeah, I mean, the biggest thing is he gambled on his own team when he was at Indiana. And that is like the cardinal sin for gambling if you're an athlete. And the thing is, he did a lot more gambling than that Iowa State quarterback who was booted a couple years ago for the same thing. And yeah, the NFL decided they're not going to hold a supplemental draft because they don't want to open up that can of worms about possible integrity of the game. I mean, you got people who say, oh, it's hypocritical because they allow gambling, but they never allow gambling by athletes.
0: Exactly. And certainly not
10: key.
0: Gambling with your own team. You know, that's the problem Pete had. He never bet on the Reds to lose, though. Yeah, this is bad. I mean, you know, is there anyone, James Bogan, that you know with a half a brain that thought it was a good idea to bring this gambling into baseball, football, you know, college sports? It's just horrible. And no one should be surprised by any of this. What do you think?
10: Yeah, I mean, there's been the overall acceptance of it, but at the same time, there's never been an acceptance of gambling by the athlete.
0: Yes.
10: That's the difference.
0: You know, I agree. I just don't think it's a good look. I mean, you look at baseball going all the way back to the Black Sox and Shoeless Joe. Baseball for years was obsessed with it, and I believe rightfully so. Then boom, you know, one morning you wake up and it's like, gambling's fine, no problem. We got all these partnerships with all these different places that permit you to gamble online. And you know what? At the end of the day, it all comes down to money. With respect to Sorsby, and I guess college athletics in general, I mean, he got some pretty big money to leave UC and go to, Texas Tech, I guess.
10: Yeah, and my understanding is they're not making him return it either.
0: That's what I was just going to ask you.
10: That's the last I saw. And the other thing, too, the CFL just came out and said they won't allow teams to sign Sorsby either.
0: I just mentioned that, yeah. So he's out of options, at least for this year, I suppose. But next year's NFL draft, I'm reading that he will be eligible for that. Is that accurate? And your thoughts on that?
10: Yeah, absolutely he's going to be accurate. And the NFL seems to be sending a message of, hey, you got to fix this gambling issue. At the same time, you know, he could be one heck of a redemption story if he addresses this issue correctly. You know, works on the things he needs to work on. Because, you know, right now, if he truly has a gambling addiction, and going back into that, into the grind of a football season, an intensive football season, may not be the thing he needs right now.
0: No, I mean,
10: I'm just guessing on that, but you know, he can use this time. He can still, you know, work out with a private coach or something like that. You know, there are ways to stay on top of things. You know, maybe there could be some other. Actually, I did read junior college is actually an option for him.
0: Oh, really? Is that right?
10: I actually read that, but I don't know if that's something he'd want to pursue. But yeah, he doesn't have the conventional options available to him. But I think he'll find a way to stay in shape and stay sharp and be ready for next year's NFL draft.
0: Listen to this, James, and this is from AI, which I've found generally to be accurate and reliable. Talking about the ban, stems from an NCAA investigation revealing that Sorsby placed thousands of sports bets totaling over $90,000 during his college tenure. Court records show he admitted to making at least 40 wagers on Indiana football while he was on the team's roster. While he denies ever betting on games he actively played in, the massive violation of sports betting bylaws led him to checking into a residential rehab program for gambling addiction back in April of this year. Do you think that's enough, James Bogan, going into that program? I mean, you got to wonder if he took it seriously.
10: It's not. He needs to, how he treats it going forward, that's going to be the key.
0: Right.
10: And I said this before, I really think he likely went into that program because Texas Tech told him to. That's what I'm thinking.
0: Yeah. Well, yeah, of course, they wanted to try to salvage what they had. So, you know, the guy that comes to mind for me when you know, we're talking about this guy is Art Schleister, and what a tragedy his life and career became. And, you know, I don't wish ill on anybody, but, you know, perhaps this guy needs to sit out a little bit more than a year, but that's just me. Your thoughts?
10: Yeah, I was surprised the NFL decided not to hold a supplemental draft because I thought they would allow him to get drafted and then give him some kind of suspension. Mm-hmm. But, you know, at the same time, though, this is an opportunity for Brendan Sorsby, if he addresses things correctly, he could come out of this as a very good scared straight story and a good story of redemption.
0: I agree. I mean, you look at his stats, they're pretty good. At Indiana, 1,587 yards. UC, 2,800 yards. I mean, will there be that much of a demand for this young man next year if he's in the draft next year, NFL draft?
10: Well, there's going to be other star quarterbacks in the draft, too. It's going to depend on, you know, what teams need. How many quarterbacks are there in there? What's a quarterback need among NFL teams. I think he'll find a spot. But, you know, it's an open book right now.
0: Yep. Hey, we got a couple minutes left. I did want to ask you about Caitlin Clark this week. I think it was Wednesday, I guess. Well, I'll tell you what, if you watch the replays of the play, it's something that I think is very serious. She got knocked down. I don't know what the circumstances of it were, but they were going for a ball, I guess, and one of the opposing players, I forget what her name is, got involved in it. And you can actually,
10: Alyssa Thomas.
0: Okay. You can actually see her hand on her neck, on Caitlin's neck. And, you know, that's something that you don't mess with. The refs totally missed it. And I guess the WNBA afterwards gave this woman, the other player, a one-game suspension. Your thoughts on that? And I guess, well, we only got about a minute. In general, the treatment of Caitlin Clark, because I think there's some problems there.
10: The WNBA is trying to kill their golden goose. Yeah. I mean, they just left her off their 30th anniversary poster, too. They snub her from promotions left and right. They turn a blind eye when players, jealous players, target her. Memo to the NBA, Caitlin Clark is the reason why you're

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7: Learning more about the house explosion in Ohio from this week with a 1030 report. I'm Brady Hopkins, breaking now. Authorities investigating a large house explosion up in Twinsburg Township up near Cleveland, where they're revealing new details about the blast, where 15 other homes were damaged, and amazingly, only two people suffered minor injuries.
8: Authorities say first responders were called to the area on Thursday after a gas leak. Crews were evacuating the residents when an explosion set off a chain reaction. In a statement, telecom infrastructure company Uniti confirms to ABC News that their subcontractor was working in the area at the time of the blast. And quote, based on our initial findings, we believe this damage was the result of inaccurate markings of underground utilities by a third-party utility locating service.
7: That is ABC's Faith Abube. Let's check the latest traffic and weather together. Right now, the roads are looking all clear right now. If you are heading out this morning, you're going to be seeing very accident-free roadways. And we've been seeing all that rain that happened late yesterday into this morning. And now let's see if that rain is going to be sticking around for this Saturday.
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9: Well, it's been a soggy stretch, and that doesn't change for our Saturday. As you're waking up this morning to showers and downpours, a few rumbles of thunder also can't be ruled out. The good news is it's not a complete washout. There will be some dry time for your Saturday, and that slowly exits even more on our Sunday. 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
7: 72 degrees right now here in Cincinnati. Just got some news right before this news started that the Flying Circus Air Show out at the Butler County Airport is officially on, and they say the weather is looking great out there in Butler County, and the air show will go on as scheduled. Newly released court documents say a Covington, Kentucky man who was found dead in Paris earlier this week was under investigation for allegedly possessing and sharing child sexual abuse material. Police say tips from the National Center for Missing and Exploiting Children led investigators to 64-year-old Todd Garland, and a search of his home turned up several electronic devices. Garland had traveled to France just days after investigators had obtained a search warrant for his apartment. He was found dead in Paris on June 23rd, and the investigation remains ongoing. A man wanted in connection with a deadly shooting in North College Hill is now in custody. Investigators say Ricky Lee is accused of firing dozens of rounds into a car earlier this week, where he killed 18-year-old Brielle Wade and injured another person. Lee was arrested on Friday in Cincinnati and has now been booked into the Hamilton County Justice Center, where he faces multiple felony charges, including murder. And in the meantime, hundreds of thousands are expected downtown this weekend to celebrate the LGBTQ plus community. 700 WLW's Travis Laird with more details.
10: Organizers of the 53rd annual Cincinnati Pride Festival anticipate a record 300,000 attendees for Saturday's events. Beyond the 11 a.m. parade and live entertainment at Sawyer Point, directors emphasize the gathering remains a critical protest for equality. Crews spent the week securing tents with cinder blocks ahead of potential storms, assuring the public the inclusive event will proceed, rain or shine. Operations will only briefly pause if severe weather strikes. I'm Travis Laird, News Radio 700 WLW.
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12: Left-hander comes set, delivers, and it is swung on and well hit. Left field and deep, back goes Reynolds. It is gone! Noel V. Marte with a pinch hit, two-run home run. And he has put the Reds back on top.
7: There you heard it from Tommy Thrall as Noel V. Marte hit a pitch hit two-run home run in the eighth inning last night to lift the Reds to a much-needed win in the first game of the series against the Pittsburgh Pirates. The Redlegs look to continue the winning streak this afternoon as Chase Burns looks to get his ninth straight win in all the action right here on the Nation Station. 700 WLW with the inside pitch starting at 3:05 with first pitch at 4:05. Our next update at 11 o'clock with breaking news anytime. 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
24: Hey, we're back. Mike Allen, Saturday midday. Little bit of a time change here before the break. I told you that we would be hearing from Christopher Smitherman, former Cincinnati City Council member, former chair of the Law and Public Safety Committee. We had to do some moving around here to accommodate schedules. We will now hear Christopher at 11 o'clock. But now, and I'm glad we got him today, FOP President Ken Kober. Ken, thanks so much for joining us.
1: Hey, good morning, Mike. Thanks for having me.
24: Hey, listen, this week, I tell you what, it's just unbelievable. Campaign Zero, you know, we talked about this last week and the whole town's been talking about it. They came out with recommendations, as far as I'm concerned, nobody asked for, about what the Cincinnati police should do to stop what they perceive as a racism problem within the department on traffic stops and stops in general. It's preposterous to even begin that. It just is not true. Interestingly, Ken Kober, I didn't see the Inquirer even report on this. And of course, the Inquirer's the media outlet that broke it. I didn't see any, and I could have missed it, but I don't think I did. I watched these things. Any follow-up at all on this thing? I mean, perhaps it could be because they got so much grief for doing it, but I got to ask you, and I know the answer to this, but I got to ask you, you did look at these policy recommendations, correct?
1: Yeah, absolutely.
24: You know,
1: I mean, it's lunacy. It's lunacy what they're recommending.
24: It is unbelievable. It goes, I got it right in front of me here. Goes about, looks like seven pages, and I don't even know where to begin. You tell me, Ken Kober, what you feel are the most ridiculous proposals in this thing.
1: Well, the first one was not enforcing low-level quality
24: yes.
1: of life misdemeanor crimes. I mean, that's crazy. It's the exact opposite of what public is asking the police to do.
24: Yep.
1: It's crazy to think that, we're just not going to enforce these low-level crimes. Well, if they know anything about law enforcement whatsoever, there's a Supreme Court case from 1996 that talks about pretextual stops
24: yes.
1: and, you know, stopping people for jaywalking, and it leads to other things. They do it all the time. We watch cameras, and they see, you know, surveillance cameras, and they'll see somebody selling drugs, or they'll see somebody appears to have a gun in their waistband. Well, with the Ohio law now, it's not illegal to have a gun. However, it's still illegal to jaywalk.
24: Yep.
1: So what do? They stop them for jaywalking, and then lo and behold, they have a gun, and they're a convicted felon, and they shouldn't have it. So those stops are what leads to other things, which is why the police do those. And by the way, they talk about jaywalking and not enforcing it. Look at the amount of millions of dollars that the city has spent trying to make Cincinnati a much more walker-friendly
24: yes.
1: place, bike-friendly place. But they say, that's not important. Are you kidding me? We get people that get hit by cars all the time. So they say it's not about public safety, but people jaywalk all the time and get hit by cars.
24: It's just
1: so
24: unbelievable.
1: It's nonsense.
24: You know, and we had a slew of pedestrian fatalities, I believe, within the last 5 or 6 years. So I hear what you're saying there. You know, I'm looking at this thing on page 2, Ken. Amend policy 15.101 bias free policing to implement a discipline program for officers and supervisors with racially disparate policing records. What in the hell does that mean? You know, I mean, your thoughts on that one. Did that one jump out at you, too?
1: Well, sure. I mean, so you look at an officer that works. You know, they've run like an officer that I just had at the Citizens Complaint Authority has worked for the last 10 years in Winton Terrace.
24: Mm-hmm.
1: Well, we know Winton Terrace is a predominantly African-American neighborhood. So we're going to tell him, hey, if you stop too many African-Americans, we're going to discipline you for this. That is crazy. Crazy to think that we're going to do that. This is nothing more than an anti-police organization that is trying to create more chaos. So we're going to tell them, hey, if you don't stop enough white people, you're going to be disciplined.
24: Yep.
1: So what are they going to do? They're going to go out and just stop white people because they're white? That's crazy to think that they would do that. I mean, it's literally racism in its purest form going, hey, we're only going to stop you because you're white.
24: It's just
1: That's crazy.
24: It's hard for me to believe that they have raised the money that they've raised. But, you know, they go to the usual suspects, I'm sure, to get it. But because this is not a serious thing. It's not a serious report. And it was nothing more than a hit job that the Cincinnati Enquirer was happy to pass along, but apparently they're not too happy about following up on it. In looking at this thing, Ken, apparently they don't like task forces. And you correct me if I'm wrong, but my understanding is that the task forces that CPD has put together have been very successful in stopping crime. Is that a fair statement?
1: Oh, without a doubt. Without a doubt, it has been very successful, and that's why they have these things. You know, they had a gang unit at one time, you know, these violent crime reduction task force, all these things that are aimed towards reducing crime. I'm not sure why they don't like it, well, other than they just want chaos.
24: Yeah.
1: But to your point of why they're raising money, I could tell you why. Because they bully people just like Black Lives Matter campaign bullied corporations and told them that if you don't donate money to us, then you guys are clearly racist.
24: Oh, sure.
1: And we're going to tell everybody about it.
24: Oh, sure.
1: And that's what they do.
24: You know, but this thing, I mean, it's almost comical, and it would be if it weren't so serious. You know, there's another, well, there's so many parts of this thing. Number six, here's their recommendation. Develop a clear policy permitting anonymous complaints against police officers. So I guess it's guilty until proven innocent. And if it's anonymous, how is the officer going to be able to dispute it and be given any credibility, I guess? Your thoughts on that?
1: Mike, they already do it. The Citizens Complaint Authority, they have filed complaints on behalf of news stations that report things.
24: Yep.
1: So they're already doing it. I'm like, I saw that. I'm like, what do you mean? They already do it. It doesn't matter. We see it all the time. We go to the Citizens Complaint Authority, and they're like, hey, well, who's the complaint on this? Oh, well, it was anonymous, or, well, we saw it from a news story. And we did. I'm like, they waste time. And what they don't realize is that every minute that these officers are spending at the Citizens Complaint Authority are minutes that they could be in neighborhoods actually protecting the community. Instead, they're spending time wasting there. Because, I mean, an example I use all the time, and I've complained to the Citizens Complaint Authority about this, and of course they don't care. You know, you say you work in College Hill, and you have to be at the Citizens Complaint Authority at 11 a.m. Well, you've got to leave College Hill by 10:15, 10:30 to be down there on time.
24: Right.
1: So you go down there and you sit through this half-hour interview, and then you drive back to College Hill. So now you just wasted an hour and a half that you could be in that community making a difference. Instead, you're down here answering to some anonymous nonsense complaint that's going to go nowhere. It's ridiculous.
24: Well, you know, looking at this thing, Ken, as a whole, I mean, if these things were implemented, which I hope they won't be, and I don't think they will be, I mean, even given the way city council and the mayor is, but all cops would do and their whole shift would be write reports and you know, fulfill these stupid requests that they want to make part of the I guess, procedure manual. That's all cops will do is spend their time filling all this stuff out. It's crazy.
1: Well, but that's what they want. They don't want the police to go out and actually make a difference, protect their communities. They want them to go, we're just going to tie them up. We're going to bog them down with a bunch of nonsense, because then they can't actually go out and they can't make a difference. And that's exactly what they want. I mean, you look at what Campaign Zero is. It's an anti-police organization that is geared towards making sure that the police don't stop anybody, that the police don't do anything. But then what will happen is crime will go through the roof, and then they're going to go, oh, these police, they're just lazy. They don't do anything. They don't make a difference. Why do we need the police? I mean, that's literally their mission, is to abolish the police altogether. It's crazy.
24: It is. And I've got their website right in front of me here. The last thing, they've got all their action items. The last thing that they say, quote, we can live in a world beyond policing. Now, what in the hell do you think that means other than defund and or get rid of the police? I mean, it's pretty clear for anyone with half a brain to see what these people are about. And, you know, I hope this is not taken seriously. I don't think it will be, but just a couple more here. This is one of my favorites. 7B, this is a recommendation. They want a comprehensive report analyzing contact card data must be performed annually by an independent body submitted to the city council and made available to the public. My question would be this, Ken Kober. Who do you think that independent body would be comprised of? I can think of one name that probably be at the top of the charts. She's already on the Hamilton County Public Defender Commission. I'm referring to Iris Rowley.
1: Well, if that was the case, then why don't they have her already doing it? Well, the reality is, Campaign Zero, they want to be that independent body. That way they can siphon money from the city to further advance their nonsense narrative.
24: Yep.
1: That's the reality. That's what they're trying to set up. And you see what's going on in social media. The public's not buying this nonsense. They're absolutely not. I saw a quote yesterday. It was like, I forget what social media page it was on, but there's 250. There were 250 likes or share, whatever. Out of all of those, there were only 35 of the 250 were actually likes. The rest of them were either laughing emojis or angry emojis because the public is tired of this nonsense.
24: Yeah, this ain't even close. I mean, one of the more offensive things, many offensive things in this is, again, at 7, talking about this report. Listen to this, Ken Kober. The report should also analyze disparities across demographic groups, including age and gender. So I guess, they'll play the woman card, too. The report must include the names of the top 10 officers with the most racially disparate stops. So I guess what they're looking for is like what you see at the post office from the FBI, put up a flyer with these 10 police officers' names and faces. That is absolutely beyond the pale as far as I'm concerned. What do you think?
1: No, absolutely right. But their point is, and what they're trying to prove, and they claim that they're not, is they want the top 10 officers to be doxxed.
24: Oh, of course. They want them
1: out there in the public. That way people can mess with these officers. And it's just, like I said, this is lunacy. Nobody's buying it. We're not Portland. We're not Seattle. Cincinnati, the people are smarter than that in this community. And that's what I've seen this. Like I said, I watched the social media, and it's like, it's nice to see that the public, they're not falling for this nonsense. They're like, this is stupid. We want these people to go away. And that's exactly what they need to do. We don't have problems in Cincinnati with this. And if we did, why have we not had leaders that have dealt with this? Well, the answer is because there's not an issue with it.
24: Exactly. Last thing I wanted to ask you about, and this may be the most offensive of all. Number 8, I think it's the last one, next to last. Remove problematic provisions from the Cincinnati Police Union contract. And Campaign Zero has this thing called Nix the Six, and it's the six things that they find problematic in police union contracts. I guess my first question and main question is, what in the heck do they have to do with a police union contract? I mean, they should have nothing to do whatsoever with that. I mean, I know obviously at the end of the day, it's up to the city, but I don't know. I just wanted to get your thoughts on that because it's extremely offensive to me.
1: No, we're lucky that we live in a state that has collective bargaining.
24: That's right.
1: These contracts are agreed upon. They're mutually agreed upon by the city of Cincinnati and the FOP. So if they had such a problem with this, then why didn't they fight this? Because never once, and I've been on our wage team for the last 3-4 contracts in 12 years, and never once has the city came to us and said, hey, we need to change the disciplinary process. We need to change the retention of records.
24: Yep.
1: They've not asked for that. There's a reason for that. It's because the system that we have, it works. To tell an officer, okay, we're going to have things that are going to be in your file for a lifetime, for your career,
24: is nonsense.
1: So a brand new policeman, that starts out, and makes mistakes, because we know young policemen, they're going to make mistakes. People, doesn't matter, you can be a veteran officer, you make mistakes. We're human. Things are going to happen. Well, we're going to hold that over your head the rest of your career. It's laughable to think that they would even recommend these things. And the city sees it for what it is, which is nonsense.
24: Well, the last thing, I mean, and you talk about laughable. At number 9, they talk about use of force continuums. Number 9B, require a warning before deadly force is used in all situations. Now, I don't know. I mean, my head's spinning on that one, Ken Kober. How would you go about doing that?
1: Well, you know, the reality is they don't care if cops get killed, and they don't want to hold criminals accountable. They just want to hold the police accountable,
24: yep.
1: Which is nonsense. And that's been the theme around this country. That's why violent crime's like it is. As well, you know, we're gonna handcuff the police as much as they can. Why don't they just take guns away from the police? Why don't they take every tool that the police have away from them, and let's just put them in a room, and they could just sit there for their entire shift, and we'll just have anarchy. That's clearly what they want.
24: Exactly. And again, I'll close on this. The last thing on their website with respect to recommendations, we can live in a world beyond policing. That's exactly what they want. Hey, I really appreciate you coming on, and I know you'll stay on this, and I will too.
1: No problem, Mike. Thanks for having me. I appreciate
24: it. Okay, thank you. Yeah, this thing, I mean, for anybody that knows anything about the Cincinnati Police Department or law enforcement in general, is a joke. It's nothing but a joke. It's a joke, but it's a dangerous joke. I mean, require a warning before deadly force is used in all situations. So, okay, you know, you're in an alley. You got the bad guy going for his gun that is in his waistband. You know, the cop is supposed to, hey, wait a minute, stop that right now. If you don't, you know, XYZ is going to happen. And by then, the cop is blown away and dead. And Ken Cobra hit the nail on the head. All this outfit wants to do is to make sure that cops can't do their job, and they want policing to go away because they want to live in a world beyond policing. And it's interesting, again, since I inquire, I could be wrong. I don't think I am. Didn't even bother to follow up on this. As a matter of fact, I only found one Channel 12 media outlet that did. So I think that speaks volumes about what these people think about this. Anyway, hey, we got to take a break. But when we get back, we will have Christopher Smitherman. I'm going to ask him about this and, you know, the whole situation with these teen downtown shutdowns. Apparently there was a pretty substantial one last weekend that nobody knows anything about, with the exception of Signal 99, who, in my opinion, they perform a very valuable service to this community. We'll talk to Christopher when we get back. Mike Allen, Saturday Midday.
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12: The U.S. strikes back on Iran with the 11 o'clock report. I'm Brady Hopkins. Breaking now, renewed debate about the strength of the deal with Tehran as the U.S. attacked Iran last night. The Pentagon says this was in retaliation for Iran once again firing on a cargo ship trying to cross through the Strait of Hormuz.
13: In that deal, Iran promises to reopen the strait, but instead, it's been trying to control it, warning ships they could be in danger if they pass the strait without Iran's permission. Iran also says it plans to charge ships a fee to pass, but the Trump administration says that's unacceptable. And here's the bigger picture in all of this. Before the war, one-fifth of the world's energy supply transited through the strait, but this latest incident shows just how tough it's going to be for traffic to get back to normal levels.
12: That is ABC Selena Wang. It is time to check the roads on your morning commute, the latest traffic and weather together. Right now, roads are looking all clear right now on this Saturday morning. Not seeing any real major issues right now. And despite on the roadways, we're seeing a little bit of wet roads from all this rain that we're having. Now let's see if that rain is going to be sticking around for our Saturday.
14: Now the latest forecast from the Jake Sweeney Chevrolet Weather Center. 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
15: Chances for showers and downpours will continue to be there throughout a lot of our Saturday, but certainly not a washout and a lot of dry time. Temperatures will top out in the low 80s with humidity making it feel pretty uncomfortable. Isolated chances for our Sunday, but overall just hotter. Temperatures reach the mid to upper 80s. From your severe weather station, I'm 9 First Warning meteorologist Cameron Harden on News Radio 700. WLW.
12: 72 degrees right now here in Cincinnati. Received some sad news to report here in the tri-state this morning as I heard from the great American Bill Cunningham not too long ago that Simon Lease Jr. has passed away. Lease served as county prosecutor for Hamilton County from 1971 to 1983. He was also a judge in the Court of the Common Pleas from 1983 to 1987, just like his father, Simon Lease Sr. And Lease Jr. was the county sheriff for Hamilton County from 1987 until he retired in 2012. The Matthew 25 Ministries here in Blue Ash are stepping up to help those that were impacted by the earthquakes this week over in Venezuela. 700 WLW's Brian Combs with the details.
0: Matthew 25 Ministries and Blue S says it's already responding to the powerful earthquakes that have rocked Venezuela. They're shipping crucial relief supplies to support the thousands of victims, supplies that include personal care products, cleaning items, and paper goods, all being distributed through their partners on the ground in the hardest hit areas like Caracas. CEO Tim Mehdi says even from a distance, Matthew 25 stands with those impacted, committed to helping them take the first step towards recovery. Blue S Charity also asking for donations of items to supplement existing supplies. They need cases of bottled water, baby items like diapers and first aid items. You can drop them off at their warehouse on Kenwood Road. 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
12: A Hamilton County man is accused of threatening to shoot the judge that was presiding over the sexual battery case against Bethel Police Chief Chad Esser. Investigators say 41-year-old Ian Doty called the Claremont County Courthouse Thursday morning after Esser was released on a $500,000 bond. Detectives traced the call back to San Diego, where Doty was arrested. Authorities say he admitted to making the threat and is now facing extradition back to Claremont County. Court records also show that Doty has a lengthy criminal history, including prior convictions for menacing, attempting abduction, and also a pending telecommunications harassment case in Hamilton County. And a man has been found guilty in connection with a violent home invasion in Mason last year. A Warren County jury convicted Jonathan Garcia Ramirez of aggravated burglary and aggravated robbery. Prosecutors say masked armed men forced their way into a home, held a woman at gunpoint, and searched the house for cash. Investigators say a house maid helped plan the robbery by providing information, letting the suspects inside and cutting power to the home. The housemaid has already pleaded guilty and is serving a prison sentence.
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1: Left-hander comes set, delivers, and it is swung on and well hit. Left field and deep, back goes Reynolds. It is gone! Noelvi Marte with a pinch hit, two-run home run. And he has put the Reds back on top.
12: Tommy Thrall on the call as Noelvi Marte hit a pitch hit two-run home run in the eighth inning to lift the Reds to a much-needed win in the first game of the series against the Pirates. The Reds look to continue the winning streak this afternoon as Chase Burns takes the mound, looking to get his ninth straight win. And all the action right here on 700 WLW with the inside pitch starting at 3:05 with game time set for 4:05. Our next update at 11:30 with breaking news anytime. 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
23: News Radio 700 WLW, Mike Allen in Hour 3. Third and final hour of Saturday midday. Well, according to AI, which is the only place I could find out anything about this other than Signal 99, but according to AI, a highly publicized teen takeover occurred last Friday night when a crowd of roughly 100 disorderly juveniles flooded downtown Cincinnati. The large group gathered heavily around the riverfront at Smale Park before marching up to Fountain Square, triggering a massive local police response to control the crowd and enforce local curfews. The disruption started about 8 o'clock p.m. at Smale Riverfront Park, with reports of fighting breaking out later, migrating directly, of course, into Fountain Square. Here to talk about that and other things is former Cincinnati City Council member, Chair of the Law and Public Safety Committee, former Vice Mayor Christopher Smitherman. Christopher, is it just me, or could you not find any coverage of this thing either?
24: No, there wasn't coverage. It was a blackout, which was
0: very, very scary.
1: Yeah.
0: We don't know. We still don't know all the details. We just know from CAD reports that SWAT was called, backup was called, that youth were disorderly. We hear numbers of 100 to 200. But I can tell you, Mike Allen, you know, Signal 99 has done some public information requests, and I think we ultimately will see some video. And then that is going to be very revealing because it's going to show really the power of City Hall, you know, to influence the media to not report on what's happening. And that would be that's going to be jarring to me.
1: Yeah, you're right about that. I mean, what do you think is the, well, I know the reasoning behind it, but do you think this was a purposeful act that the media said, look, there's enough going on in Cincinnati, we're just going to skip this? Because it is unusual. And again, AI had it. Perhaps they got it from Signal 99. I don't know. But I agree with you. Very, very strange.
0: There's just a lot of bad publicity for our downtown businesses. And all the fingers point back to City Hall, Mike Allen. I mean, the nine members of council, the mayor, the city manager, they've taken their eye off the ball. The police department has low morale. You were just talking to Ken Kober, who I think is a great FOP president.
1: Yep.
0: And I certainly don't want him distracted with your subject matter, but you have to deal with it because every time they turn around, they're being attacked. I'd rather Ken Kober and his team focused on keeping our 100 to 300,000 guests at the Pride Parade this weekend downtown, SWAT, all personnel on deck, so that we don't have a soft target with all the wonderful guests that are going to be downtown. He's on the radio talking to you about a report that dropped out of nowhere, clearly from an organization that doesn't like law enforcement and really doesn't have an analytical basis. I'll give another quick example. When I was chair of law and public safety and serving as the vice mayor under John Cranley, Mike Allen.
1: Yes.
0: Communities often called me and I coordinated with law enforcement to get them to do proactive policing in specific neighborhoods. So, for example, Bond Hill reached out. Hey, vice mayor, we're having cars that are speeding down Reading Road through our business district. This is actually true. We'd like you to put some of the speed monitors up first. We also would like you to have officers parked with their speed cameras on Reading Road because we want it slowed down from Tennessee Avenue down to, let's say, Macatawba Country Club. And so the police would then engage. Well, they're being asked to come in, Mike Allen.
1: Yep.
0: Well, the report does not reflect that our officers are being requested throughout the year from our 52 neighborhoods to do proactive policing. It might look like racism, but Bond Hill is a predominantly black neighborhood. And so if they ask us to come and slow down traffic and give tickets and give warnings, that's not going to show up in the data collected. And I just want you to know that that is often what happens across our 52 neighborhoods.
1: Christopher, I know you got a lot going on, you know, not only the political things you do, but you're also a very successful financial analyst. I just wonder, did you get a chance to see, and only Channel 12, as far as I can tell, reported this, what you're talking about, that Campaign Zero, I think it was on Tuesday, came out with policy recommendations. I talked to Ken Kober about it, which, I mean, the thing is almost a comedy piece in what they want and expect Cincinnati police to do. I just wonder if you had any thoughts on that.
0: Well, I think the most important statement I can make is that our Cincinnati Police Department is not a racist institution. I support our police. Our Cincinnati Police Department is the most diverse by race, gender, age in the entire city of Cincinnati by every department.
1: Yep.
0: Period. If there are 21 directors across our city departments, this department we're talking about, the Cincinnati Police, have the most diverse by race, gender, and age, and sexual orientation. I don't know what this report is talking about. I can just tell you I'm on the record being very clear. Our police department is not racist. They're out there doing their job. I want them to stop cars. I want them to stop people when they say, see something, say something. We're living in a world now where we have young people who are 13 and 14 years old breaking curfew on our banks with guns. What do you want our officers to do? Yep. Walk by, not ask a question? That doesn't make any sense. So this has nothing to do with race. This has to do with a what we call a hatchet job from some outside organization that is trying to inject race. The thing that is most troubling, Mike Allen, is the number of stops that have dropped.
1: Yes.
0: Meaning where we were at the beginning and where we are now. Meaning
1: yep.
0: It is clear that our officers are not doing the stops. This is not a hit on them. I understand why they're not doing it. They have a mayor and a council and an administration that is anti-police. Yep. And so they know that if they go out there and make a mistake, Mike Allen, that their lives are going to be changed forever. The white officer knows that if he's engaging with an African-American youth in our city, and that young African-American youth has a gun, and they have to use deadly force, they know that their career, their life, their family's life, their friends around them, everything is on the line.
1: Yep.
0: And so there is no normal police stop. These cars have tinted windows. It's night. They're driving fast. Whatever it is hard to walk up to one of these cars. I want everybody to understand that. And not think that your life is on the line every time you do it. So bottom line is, it's a hatchet job, and I want to continue to express to everybody. See, the word racism and racist is being thrown around so much that it's so watered down that it doesn't make any sense, right? Racism and people who are racist, racism, sexism, all those things still exist in our society. I don't want somebody to hear me as a black American saying racism doesn't exist. It does. It's a part of life. There's a difference between someone who is prejudiced and someone who is racist, someone who prejudges. I prejudge. I have prejudices. I don't like selfish people, for example. So I have a prejudice against selfish people. That's not someone who is racially charged. And so the bottom line is, I'm sharing with you that I haven't met a Cincinnati police officer, white or black, right, who has a predisposed perspective as a professional that randomly goes out and stops black citizens because they are black. That is insane.
1: Yep.
0: And that is what that report is saying. And I want to be very clear as a black American. By the way, Mike, I'm using the word black American because I'm more comfortable with it, because there are people that are African, right, who are African Americans. So when I say black Americans, people are clearly understanding if they're in Cleveland or they're in Toledo, they're in Dayton, in Columbus, in Cincinnati, and so on and so on. They understand exactly who I'm talking about. So the bottom line is, no. Does that mean that we have a perfect Cincinnati Police Department? Does it mean that there aren't HR issues that need to be addressed? Look, whoever's listening to this who's a part of an organization, whether it's the post office or whether they're dealing with, a 3CDC downtown, there are HR issues that you have to deal with. There's no perfect department. We don't live in a perfect world with perfect people. What I'm addressing is standing with our police department, saying this is not a racist fundamental institution, and I reject that.
1: There you go. Hey, I wanted to ask you, too, about the petition that you have put together to change how the CPD police and fire chiefs are hired and fired. I just wanted to see how you were doing with that. We're bumping up against the news. So what I'm going to do, Christopher, got an abbreviated Reds report. So probably, I don't know, about a quarter till the hour, I will read where they can sign the petition, because we don't have time now. But how's it going?
0: Going really well. Thank you for your support. At the end of the day, here's what the petition does. The city manager will no longer have the power to do the termination of a fire chief or a police chief without seven of the nine members of council saying yes or no.
1: Yep.
0: I also want to say as we go on here, Mike Allen, is that the city manager cannot be terminated without seven members of council. We're just affording the police and fire chief the same type of protection that the city manager's office has. And what it will do in practice is allow our police and fire chief to have some room to make some decisions to help do some policing that maybe the city manager doesn't quite understand or doesn't want. Our police department and fire department, they need some independence, Mike Allen, yep, to do some policing. And as

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2: The 250th anniversary of our beloved nation is just 1 week away. With the 1130 report, I'm Brady Hopkins, breaking now. If it feels like everyone you know has a July 4th trip planned, you are not imagining it.
3: We're looking at record-breaking travel this year, and according to AAA, more than 72 million Americans will travel at least 50 miles from their homes over the holiday. So we're looking at nearly 6 million people flying domestically as well, and the biggest travel uptick is in other ways to get away. Nearly 5 million will take buses or trains or go on cruises, but most holiday travelers, more than 61 million, will actually drive to their destinations.
2: That is ABC's Morgan Norwood. Let's check the roads on your morning commute, the latest traffic and weather together. Right now, the roads are looking all clear right now and not seeing any real major issues right now. And the roadways look a little bit wet despite all that rain we had yesterday. But now let's see if that rain is going to be sticking around for our Saturday.
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4: After a rainy start, especially south of the river, we'll continue to see some isolated chances for showers and downpours throughout the rest of our Saturday. But overall, there is a lot of dry time. Temperatures will top out in the low 80s with muggy conditions. Tomorrow, isolated chances will persist, but mainly dry. Temperatures, though, reach the mid to upper 80s. From your severe weather station, I'm 9 First Warning meteorologist Cameron Harden on News Radio 700. WLW.
2: 73 degrees right now here in Cincinnati. Hamilton County Sheriff, former Hamilton County Sheriff Simon Lees has died. Family members confirmed his death Saturday morning, where Lees served as sheriff for 25 years in Hamilton County from 1987 until 2012. After earlier serving as Hamilton County prosecutor and a common pleas judge. A lifelong Cincinnati native, Lees also served in the U.S. Marine Corps before beginning his legal career. His family says more information will be released later this weekend. As the Cincinnati Pride Festival is getting underway, you are going to be seeing some road closures in downtown Cincinnati. Travis Laird tells us more.
5: The Cincinnati Pride Parade steps off this weekend, bringing massive street shutdowns across the city core. City officials say the first round of closures starts at 8 a.m. for major arteries like Plum, Central Avenue, and 5th Street. A second round of barricades will go up at 10:30 a.m. along Vine, Race, and 3rd Streets. Drivers are urged to find alternate routes until all roads reopen Saturday afternoon around 3 p.m. I'm Travis Laird, News Radio 700 WLW.
2: And drivers here at the Tri-State got a big break this weekend as a major paving project was postponed along a major interstate here in Cincinnati. Matt Reese has the details.
6: The Ohio Department of Transportation was planning a paving blitz on 275 West between US 42 and I-75 in Sharonville this weekend. It was going to last until early Monday morning, but it's been postponed because of the rain. So the project that will require three lanes to be closed will be rescheduled, and we'll let you know when they plan to try again to resurface I-275 West in Sharonville. Matt Reese, News Radio 700 WLW.
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7: Left-hander comes set, delivers, and it is swung on and well hit. Left field and deep, back goes Reynolds. It is gone! Noel V. Marte with a pinch hit, two-run home run. And he has put the Reds back on top.
2: There you heard it from Tommy Thrall as Noel V. Marte hit a pitch hit two-run home run in the eighth inning last night to lift the Reds to a big win in the first game of the series against the Pirates. The Redlegs look to continue the winning this afternoon as Chase Burns takes the mound and looking to get his ninth straight win. And all the action right here on the big one, 700 WLW with the inside pitch starting at 3:05. Game time set for 4:05. Our next update at noon with breaking news anytime. 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
27: Hey, we're back. Mike Allen, Saturday midday. No Yid today, but we're still going to talk Reds for a little bit. Probably take a break and come back. But the Reds were 6-4 winners over the Pirates last night at PNC Park in Pittsburgh. They got about 25,000 there, and Pirates aren't doing much better than the Reds, but still pulling some good attendance, as are the Reds. But anyway, they went down 6-4. Brock Burke got the win in relief of Andrew Abbott. Ebbitt went 5 1/3 innings, giving up 4 runs on 6 hits. Burt, listen to this. Burt pitched 1 inning, giving up no hits, and he fanned 2. The Reds had 6 runs on 8 hits. That's better than what they've been doing lately. Nuevo Marte, I wish I would have stayed up to watch this, had a 2-run home run in the pinch hit home run in the 8th inning. Same 2 go at it again today at PNC Park. Game time 4:05. 3:05 is our time for the inside pitch. Chase Burns, boy, what a story. 9-1 with a 2.00 ERA goes for the Reds, and he is having an outstanding year. Chase Burns goes against Jared Jones for the Pirates. He's 1-1 with a 5.75 ERA. Here's the bad part. The Reds are now 38-42, 12.5 games back of the Brewers in that NL Central. And this is kind of stark, too. Team batting average, they are 29th out of 30 teams with a team batting average of .226. They're 23rd out of 30 teams in team ERA with a 4.49 ERA. Yid usually talks about what the relievers are doing, and you know, as far as the statistics against all the other teams in the league, but I wasn't able to get that. But not good. I've got to tell you, I'm disappointed this year. I really expected more from this team. I was looking forward to a really good year, and you know, I mean, I know they're way back, but they're still a wild card, but they got to go over so many teams. I'm not giving up on them. When it comes to baseball, I'm always optimistic, but really disappointed. A lot of injuries. I mean, a heck of a lot of injuries and a lot of underperforming, too. I don't think it's managerial at all. I hope Tito's job is safe. I know it is for now, and I would think, you know, no matter what happens at the end of the season, in my humble opinion, he's the best manager in baseball, and we were lucky to have him. Reds are going to have some decisions to make at the trade deadline, though. There's a lot of different options that they're going to have. I mean, are they buyers or sellers? My guess is at this point, they're pretty much going to have to be buyers. So, I'm sorry, sellers. So, I mean, we shall see. Anyway, again, the game today at 4:05, inside pitch 3:05. Let's do this. Let's take a short break and come back for the final segment. Mike Allen, Saturday Midday.
0: If yelling at the refs burned fat, I'd lose 10 pounds. Keep it here for the latest FIFA World Cup news. 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
27: Hey, we're back. Closing minutes of Saturday midday. You heard Christopher Smitherman at the very end of that segment talked a little bit about the petition that he has put together and he's getting signatures for. I think it's a great idea. The petition would be to change the city charter as to how police and fire chiefs are hired and fired. You would need 7 out of 9 city council members to do that. I wish they could go back to the old issue 5 where you gave the police and fire chief civil service protection. We wouldn't be going through the nonsense we're going through now if that were the case. You know, you got the debacle of the city's shameful treatment of Chief Thiege, and I think at some point she's probably going to break the bank, as is the fire chief. At any rate, wanted to let you know where you can sign that petition. You can sign it at Delhi Barbers. That is at the corner of Greenwell and Delhi Pike, next to Maloney's Pub. We used to know it as Eddie's. 25-cent beers there, too, back in the day. That's at 402 Greenwell. You can sign it there. Dave Backer Auto, 6500 Glenway, great body shop. They do great body work. West Side Institution for years. Of course, a huge West Side Institution, Jim and Jack's. That is 3456 River Road. You ought to try to do it around lunch or dinner because they got a great menu. And then, of course, you have the iconic, the actual, absolutely iconic Price Hill Chili, where yours truly is a frequent guest. That's at 4920 Glenway Avenue. You can sign the petition there. And finally, Brogan Hesketh Formalwear. That's at 4109 Glenway Avenue. You can sign the petition at any one of those places. I'm not sure how much more time Christopher has to get that, because you got to get the signatures, then you got to get them to the Board of Elections. They have to check them. I don't know if they're still doing what's called pre-checks, which is where if you're doing something like that, you can give what you got to the Board of Elections. They will pre-check them and let you know if you got good signatures or not. And you must be a City of Cincinnati resident to sign that petition. But I tell you, I'm all for it. I think it's a great idea. I think it would help greatly in avoiding debacles like we are having now with the police chief. Wanted to let you know, too, public service announcement, if you will, and this is a shame. This is from Local 12 in Cheviot. Local fireworks celebration was canceled due to inclement weather that is expected to pass through the area Saturday. The Cheviot fireworks celebration, which will celebrate the nation's 250th birthday with a fireworks and drone show, will be rescheduled after being canceled today due to inclement weather. I'm not sure from reading this whether it's at the Fieldhouse up there, Cheviot Fieldhouse. I'm not sure if the event will go on without the fireworks or not, but yeah, that's a shame. It's just going to be that way all weekend. Hopefully, we'll get a better weekend next weekend. I guess we shall see. You know, this morning while I'm broadcasting here, I've got Fox News on like I usually do, and watching some coverage of that county fair in Washington, D.C., celebrating the 250th birthday of our great nation. It must be something else. I would absolutely love to be up there for that. I think just about every state participated. Apparently, there are a couple states that ran by Trump haters, and they've taken a pass on it. But I really wish I would have planned a trip up there. I think it's a couple more weeks, but I'm not going to be able to pull that off. But it looks like really would be something cool to see. And again, you don't have your 250th birthday very often. Wanted to let you know, also, this week, Monday from 9 to noon, I am in for Sloaney. Tuesday from noon to 3, I am in for the great American, Willie Cunningham. Back 9 to noon on Friday for Sloaney. Then, of course, Saturday is the 4th of July. It's Saturday midday, the usual 9 to noon. And hopefully we'll have some fun things to do, being that we are going to be doing our Saturday midday show on the 4th of July. So it's great to hear the things, the great things that are being said about this country this week. And I'll tell you what better example of that is what these foreign young people that came over here for the World Cup are saying about this country. It is so refreshing to hear that. And frankly, to me, maybe I'm too much of a cynic, surprising. But that has been great to hear, because obviously you hear so much bad about this country from the mainstream media and the hard left, which the Democrats are all turning into. So good to see that. At any rate, we will be back, or I will be back on Monday. We'll be back with Saturday midday next Saturday, July the 4th. Mike Allen, 700 WLW.
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18: The Reds are in Pittsburgh this weekend, and Cowboy, I don't think it's a stretch to say that if the Reds want to make the postseason, these next 2 weeks are crucial. They have three games against the Pirates, four more against the Brewers, then three against the Orioles, three against the Phillies, three against the Cubs leading up to the All-Star break. They cannot afford to even be 500 in those 16 games if they're serious about contending.
19: Yeah, I think when you look at the Reds' record, outside of the division, their record's awfully good. They played very well against teams from the American League. They played good against teams from the National League East and West. But when you get in the division, oh my gosh, it's like it's almost like they hit a wall, and that just can't happen. I mean, there's no postseason team that's ever made it that has a losing record in their division, and they've got to figure out a way to turn this thing around.
17: You've been listening to the Reds Roundup with a Cowboy, presented by United Dairy Farmers and brought to you in part by Grippo's and by your local Tempstar dealer on 700 WLW, home of the Cincinnati Reds.
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1: Learning more about the house explosion that happened in Ohio this week. With a 12 o'clock report, I'm Brady Hopkins. Breaking now, authorities investing a large house explosion in Twinsburg Township up near Cleveland. We're revealing new details about the blast. 15 other homes were damaged, and amazingly, only two people suffered minor injuries.
2: Authorities say first responders were called to the area on Thursday after a gas leak. Crews were evacuating the residents when an explosion set off a chain reaction. In a statement, telecom infrastructure company Unity confirms to ABC News that their subcontractor was working in the area at the time of the blast and, quote, based on our initial findings, we believe this damage was the result of inaccurate markings of underground utilities by a third-party utility locating service.
1: That is as ABC's Faith Abube. Let's check the roads on your afternoon commute. The latest traffic and weather together. Right now, the roads are looking all clear and not seeing any real major issues right now to report. And the roadways are looking a little bit wet on this Saturday afternoon. And that's from all the rain that happened yesterday into this morning. Now, let's check out that latest forecast to see if that rain is going to be sticking around for our Saturday.
3: Now the latest forecast from the Jake Sweeney Chevrolet Weather Center. 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
4: Chances for showers and downpours will continue to be there throughout a lot of our Saturday, but certainly not a washout and a lot of dry time. Temperatures will top out in the low 80s with humidity making it feel pretty uncomfortable. Isolated chances for our Sunday, but overall just hotter. Temperatures reach the mid to upper 80s. From your severe weather station, I'm 9 First Warning Meteorologist Cameron Harden on News Radio 700. WLW.
1: 75 degrees right now here in Cincinnati. Newly released court documents show a Covington man who was found dead in Paris earlier this week was under investigation for allegedly possessing and sharing child sexual abuse material. Police say tips from the National Center for Missing and Exploited Children led investigators to 64-year-old Todd Garland. In a search of his home, turned up several electronic devices. Garland had traveled into France just days after investigators obtained a search warrant for his apartment. He was found dead in Paris on June 23rd, and the investigation remains ongoing. Ohio's labor force is shrinking at an alarming rate as working families struggle to survive. Travis Lair gives us the details.
5: New state data reveals Ohio lost 2,400 jobs in May, but more concerning is the massive exodus of workers abandoning the job market entirely. 58,000 fewer Ohioans are in the labor force today compared to last year, even though the state's working age population grew by 38,000. Researchers point to a severe affordability crisis. With inflation hitting a three-year high of 4.2% and wages stagnant, everyday necessities are becoming increasingly out of reach for the shrinking middle class. I'm Travis Laird, News Radio 700 WLW.
1: And in the meantime, a man wanted in connection with a deadly shooting in North College Hill is now in custody. Investigators say Ricky Lee is accused of firing dozens of rounds into a car earlier this week, killing 18-year-old Brielle Wade and injuring another person. Lee was arrested on Friday here in Cincinnati, and he was booked into the Hamilton County Justice Center, where he is facing multiple felony charges, including murder.
0: 700 WLW. Sports.
1: Noelvi Marte hit a pitch hit two-run home run last night in the eighth inning to lift the Reds to a much-needed win in the first game of the series against the Pirates. The Redlegs are looking to continue the winning streak this afternoon as Chase Burns takes the mound, and he is looking to get his ninth straight win on the season. And all the action right here on the big one, 700 WLW, with the inside pitch starting at 3:05, with first pitch scheduled for 4:05. Our next update at 12:30 with breaking news anytime. I'm Brady Hopkins, News Radio 700 WLW.
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16: On another great Saturday in the Tri-State, welcome on in. We're here till Reds baseball later on this afternoon as the Reds try to parlay last night's win over the Pirates into a winning streak. We love winning streaks. We just haven't had a lot of them in Cincinnati this year. But anyway, all of that is dead ahead as we get to you to Reds baseball today at about 3 o'clock. It has been a very busy week in the Supreme Court of the United States. They held handed down several rulings, the biggest of which dealt with asylum and also the TPS, temporary protected status. It was a law that was passed on a temporary status back in 1990. El Salvador was the first country designated for TPS in 91, offering safe haven to individuals fleeing a brutal civil war. It was designed to help people who are in other countries in some sort of peril in their home country, safe haven in the United States. But that temporary status continued on and on. Trump 1.0 tried to end it. It got tied up in federal court, as so many of his things do. And by the time Biden got into the White House, he did not try to curtail it. He expanded it. Trump ran on ending TPS. And now he has succeeded with a 6-3 ruling at the Supreme Court level this week. Now, how does that relate to you and me here in the greater Cincinnati area? Well, as you well know, in Springfield, there is a very large Haitian population, one of the largest Haitian populations in the country, as well as Columbus, Ohio. Columbus has a very large Haitian population. About 30,000 Haitians with TPS live in central Ohio, about 12,000 to 15,000 in Springfield. They now are about to have their lives uprooted. But the T in TPS stands for temporary. It didn't stand for ad infinitum. And I think that's where a lot of people get confused. And so, yes, this is going to be a rather tumultuous time for people that live in the Springfield and Central Ohio area. But again, why they're here, and not all of the Haitian population in Springfield is here under TPS status. Let's point that out. There are some that have attained citizenship. Others are here under legal protection other than TPS. But for the large majority, they are affected by this ruling from the Supreme Court. Now, Donald Trump campaigned on it. He got it done. It was a 6-3 ruling. If it was 5-4, you know, Roberts can blow either way on the Supreme Court. But this is 6-3. This is right along party lines. So what does this mean, and how soon can these Haitians that are here and just on a temporary status, how soon do they have to leave? And over and above that, what's wrong with our country that we just can't get immigration policy? I mean, the border is being enforced, as it should be. The amount of illegals entering this country have dramatically declined since Donald Trump became president. But yet we still don't have an immigration policy that can be enforced regardless of who is in the White House. Standing by to join us right now on this topic, hopefully providing some answers, is Stacey Zinn. She is a former DEA agent. She served in Afghanistan as well as South America. In fact, she served well. Four tours in Afghanistan, 6 years in South America, 3 years on the southwest border. Stacey is running for a House seat in Montana. She lives in Billings, Montana, but well-versed, I know you will find out, in all things related to the border, immigration, and maybe what this ruling this week by the Supreme Court means for you, me, and all of the folks that are living up in Springfield that are here on a temporary basis, or maybe some that are here on another green card or whatever it may be. But let's welcome her on in. Stacey, how are you on this glorious Saturday?
17: I am doing wonderful, and thank you very much for having me on your show.
16: Well, thank you for your service to our country that is celebrating its 250th anniversary coming up here in just a week. I know that's what everybody is supposed to say. It doesn't seem like enough, but that's what we'll leave it at for now. Thank you for serving our country and helping defend us. Look, the T in TPS is temporary, and I think that's where a lot of this goes off the rails for politicians and for people that are here under that particular TPS ruling. This was not intended for, hey, come on in and stay as long as you like. That is the interpretation of TPS, is it not?
17: Well, you're absolutely spot on. The word temporary, and I can see what's probably going to happen. Now we're going to define, what does temporary mean? Does that mean 1 week? Does it mean 6 months? Does it mean 3 years? Does it mean 30 years? And that's where it'll probably be litigated next. But here's the problem is that when you have laws on the books, we have to uphold our country under those laws. So if we want to change the laws, Congress needs to do something. If we want to just forget about the laws, then we're going to, it's going to be a free-for-all in the United States. And that's what we saw several years ago with our border being open. So it's up to Congress to finally step up and do the right thing. It's to start getting permanent laws in place and start redefining what our immigration law is.
16: I think you just hit on something that probably would drive everybody crazy, because even when the Supreme Court hands down a decision, then the litigation really begins. And I'm sure, although I would not put anything past the legal community in our country, but I'm sure they can't get, for example, in Springfield, Ohio, 12,000 to 15,000 separate cases going before district judges and then winding up at the Supreme Court. But if I'm someone who is a lawyer and if I'm someone who's about to be deported, that's probably the route I go. So just because the Supreme Court handed this down, now we have the litigation that will eventually wind up with the Supreme Court. Well, what did you mean by this? And this could be, these could be lawsuits that go on into the next century.
17: Oh, you're spot on. And I did tours to Haiti also. So I've been there, had boots on the ground. I've seen what it's like. I know what these individuals have lived in the past. But you look at all the money that has been thrown at Haiti in the past. You look at the Clinton Foundation, what they did in Haiti several years back. There are means to make that country livable. It's not the U.S.'s job to do it. But here's the thing, is the people of Haiti need to now take their country back and start stabilizing their government. It's not up to the U.S. to do it. And these people that came across temporarily, well, then, you know what? You know what a society should look like. You should go back and actually now start taking care of your country and start making it a better place to live.
16: Well, you got people running around Ohio right now saying that if these Haitians are deported or sent back to their country, they're going to be killed. Well, I'm not sure anybody knows that that actually is going to happen. It sounds like hysteria. But nevertheless, if that's the case, then why is anybody living in Haiti? Why aren't they all over here or someplace else? There's still a country called Haiti, right? So not everybody is being killed over there, are they?
17: That is correct. And you look at the different governments, the people that were in power, those individuals, when a lot of the Haitians fled, that government is no longer in power. They are gone. So the ideal is that, well, they're going to go back and be killed. You look at El Salvador. The government changes. El Salvador is a better place to live in. The Haitians can do that also to Haiti. So that's what we need to just take a step back and saying, you know, if this was a temporary solution for a long-term problem, and it's up to the Haitians now to take care of their problem. We gave them aid, we gave them a step up, but now it's them to grab that football and go across the goal line.
16: It looks like this ruling by the Supreme Court affects Haiti and Syria, and I for the life of me, I've never researched this, and I don't pretend to know the number, but I've never thought that the Syrian expats that are living in the United States was a large number. Now, who knows, after what happened under 4 years of Biden, we don't know what half those people did, where they went, what their intentions were. But it sounds like this is a ruling that affects mostly people from Haiti and Syria. Let's just for a moment talk about Syria. Is Syria a major problem for this country? Do we have a lot of people that have entered either legally or through TPS or whatever, from Syria?
17: Well, you got your numbers. I mean, the numbers that they're floating out there is approximately 6,000. But again, the numbers that came across, the illegals that came across our southwestern border, they're unknown. I can tell you, as former head of DEA, when during the first Trump administration, we saw the numbers of different members of different countries that came across, you know, whether it be 2,500 from Honduras, et cetera. When the Biden administration came into power, we didn't see those numbers anymore. We had no clue. And I don't think they have the numbers. But it's not only Haiti and Syria that's impacted. You got Venezuela, Honduras, Afghanistan, Nepal. You've got at least 13 out of 17 countries that will be eventually impacted. So it's not just the Haitians and Syrians, and you can say this is a racial thing. No, this is what our laws on the books state, temporary protective status. Doesn't mean long term.
16: You've got people like Pritzker in Illinois and Hochul in New York saying that they're going to fight this, and they're going to take this matter up and defend these people that are going to be deported under this. They really can't do a damn thing except complain and yell and scream and try and gin up their base. I mean, there's really no avenue for Kathy Hochul to start filing lawsuits against, I guess, the United States Supreme Court or the federal government. This transpires on trying to fight this, it transpires at the grassroots level. Other than challenging, and you just mentioned this a few minutes ago, other than challenging what the definition of the word temporary may be, what other legal ramification would there be or recourse would there be for the people that are going to be deported? How do you approach that, knowing that the Supreme Court of these United States has ruled, and that's basically as far as you get in this country?
17: You know, I've been thinking about that and trying to look at the different avenues and different methods. And really, I mean, they're going to have to grasp at straws right now. And from what we've seen in the past lawsuits, they're going to come out of left field with something that everyone's going to go, we didn't think about that. Mm-hmm. So there's not really a legal leg that they can stand on now. I mean, the Supreme Court has ruled, and it's not subject to judicial review. And that's one another thing that people keep confusing, is that when they made this law in 1990, when they put the words in, you know, something similar to it's not subject to judicial review, then that negates what all the naysayers are saying out there in the media. And that's why we have laws on the books.
16: Right. It should have never have gotten to a district court in the first place. I mean, when you think about it, and again, if I'm somebody sitting at the Supreme, if I'm Gorsuch or if I'm Kavanaugh or somebody looking at this, is the first thing I look at is it's not subject to judicial review. What the hell is it doing on our lap? It should have been sidetracked long before they got to us. But we live in a litigious society, as you well know. And it doesn't take more than one activist judge appointed by somebody like Obama or Biden or somebody that really wanted this TPS to remain in place. It only takes one, and then you get the ball rolling. And that's, I think, a major problem with our country. We have too many people at the district court level that think they rule for the country. And I don't know how you stop that. Roberts, in a very lukewarm way, tried to stop it last year, and nobody paid attention to him. But I think a lot of this stuff that we're seeing in courts, at least in the last 4 years, I'm having trouble remember whether it was that way or not with Trump 1.0. It probably was, but it all seems to be stemming from Trump and the hatred of Trump and anything that Trump wants. Well, we can go find a judge, just give us some time to go shopping, and we'll find somebody. It's got to stop. I don't care who's in the White House. You know, Stacey, I don't care if it's a Democrat or Republican. We have to get by, from a judicial standpoint, judges just popping up because they're saying, yeah, that's what I believe in, I'll take that case. And that's where we are, in my opinion, at the district court level in this country. Tell me I'm wrong.
17: No, you're spot on. I mean, elections have consequences. I mean, this is really divided under, you know, under ideological lines. It's not, this is a non-constitutional claim. And what we see that judges are doing right now is litigating from the bench. And we have to have separation of powers. And this is where everything has gotten blurred. But it's about power. It's about being in control of ruling the House, ruling the Senate, ruling the presidency. This is not about the freedoms are what our republic stands for. So we have to get back to the basis. Otherwise, I mean, we're going to continue going after the cliff, because after Trump, after this administration eventually vacates, can you imagine if it swings back to the far left, what's going to happen to this country? And if we don't get our guardrails back in line, we will go after a cliff. We will be saying, wow, 250,000 years, you know, God bless America. You know, what's going to happen on, you know, 252 years? We've got to get back in line again.
16: Stacey Zinn is our guest. She is a former DEA agent, served in Afghanistan, South America. She's done four separate tours of Afghanistan, 6 years in South America, 3 years on the southwest border. That brings us to what's going to occur this coming weekend, the 250th anniversary of the United States of America. I was around for the 200th. It was a wonderful celebration. I'm sure this will be as well. But it plays into something that's your expertise, and that's terrorism. I think that although that the current administration has done a good job of cutting down on illegals entering this country, fantastic job if you compare it to what the previous administration did. We've got people in this country, as you said a few minutes ago, we don't know who they are, what they want to do, where they went, what their intentions are. I worry about terrorism in this country. We have to be right. We being the United States, the people that need to be vigilant, the authorities, be it on a state, federal, or local level, we have to be right 100% of the time. A terrorist only has to be right once, just once, one time. I feel better with Mark Wayne Mullen leading DHS. I'm not sure about Kristi Noem, whether she was up to it or not, but I think this guy is. I like Tom Homan. I think he is much more of a serious individual in leading the force against these illegals that are in this country. But I'm just worried about celebrations that are about to begin, either July 4th or things around the 250th. How secure do you think we are in this country right now and safe from terrorists and terrorism attacks?
17: Well, it's like that you were in my head this morning, because I had someone ask me, so what are you going to do for the 4th of July? And it's like, I want to be out there celebrating with the larger crowds, but my security, my training kicks in of going, larger crowds may not be the right appropriate place for individuals to be. And I hate saying that, because law enforcement can only do so much. Law enforcement, boots on the ground, they are reactive. Well, they can be proactive. They're studying, they're researching, they're listening to what's going on. But the lone wolves, the cells that we do have in the United States that have been very quiet, it's only a matter of time when they're going to pop their heads up. And I hate being, you know, the Debbie Downer and stuff like that, but this is reality. We have

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12: The U.S. strikes back on Iran with the 1230 report. I'm Brady Hopkins, breaking now. Renewed debate about the strength of the deal with Tehran as the United States has attacked Iran last night. The Pentagon says this was in retaliation for Iran once again firing on a cargo ship that was trying to cross through the Strait of Hormuz.
13: In that deal, Iran promises to reopen the strait, but instead, it's been trying to control it, warning ships they could be in danger if they pass the strait without Iran's permission. Iran also says it plans to charge ships a fee to pass, but the Trump administration says that's unacceptable. And here's the bigger picture in all of this. Before the war, one-fifth of the world's energy supply transited through the strait, but this latest incident shows just how tough it's going to be for traffic to get back to normal levels.
12: That is ABC's Selena Wang. Let's check the latest traffic and weather together. Right now, the roads are looking pretty clear for the most part on this Saturday afternoon. Despite the roads being a little bit wet, the rain looks like it has cleared out for a little bit of the day, and we're going to be seeing some dry spots. Now let's hear from Mr. Cameron Harden on with the latest forecast.

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1: After a rainy start, especially south of the river, we'll continue to see some isolated chances for showers and downpours throughout the rest of our Saturday. But overall, there is a lot of dry time. Temperatures will top out in the low 80s with muggy conditions. Tomorrow, isolated chances will persist, but mainly dry. Temperatures, though, reach the mid to upper 80s. From your severe weather station, I'm 9 First Warning Meteorologist Cameron Harden on News Radio 700. WLW.
2: 77 degrees right now here in Cincinnati. The Matthew 25 Ministry is up in Blue Ashes, stepping up to help those that were impacted by the earthquakes this week that happened out in Venezuela. 700 WLW's Brian Combs with more details.
3: Matthew 25 Ministries in Blue Ashes, it's already responding to the powerful earthquakes that have rocked Venezuela. They're shipping crucial relief supplies to support the thousands of victims, supplies that include personal care products, cleaning items, and paper goods, all being distributed through their partners on the ground in the hardest hit areas like Caracas. CEO Tim Metty says even from a distance, Matthew 25 stands with those impacted, committed to helping them take the first step towards recovery. Blue Ash Charity also asking for donations of items to supplement existing supplies. They need cases of bottled water, baby items like diapers and first aid items. You can drop them off at their warehouse on Kenwood Road. 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
2: A man has been found guilty in connection with a violent home invasion in Mason last year. A Warren County jury convicted Jonathan Garcia Ramirez of aggravated burglary and aggravated robbery. Prosecutors say masked armed men forced their way into a home where they held a woman at gunpoint and they searched the house for money. Investigators say a housemaid helped plan the robbery by providing the armed robbers with information, also letting them in and also cutting power to that home. The housemaid has already pled guilty and is serving a prison sentence. And in the meantime, a Hamilton County man is accused of threatening to shoot the judge who was presiding over the sexual battery case against Bethel Police Chief Chad Essert. Investigators say 41-year-old Ian Doty called the Claremont County Courthouse Thursday morning after Essert was released on a $500,000 bond. Detectives traced the call to San Diego, where Doty was arrested. Authorities say he admitted to making the threat and is now facing extradition back to Claremont County. Court records also show Doty has a lengthy criminal history, including prior convictions for menacing, attempted abduction, and a pending telecommunications harassment case in Hamilton County.
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2: Noelvi Marte hit a pitch hit two-run home run in the eighth inning last night to lift the Red Legs to a much-needed victory in the first game of the series against the Pirates. The Reds are looking to continue the winning this afternoon as Chase Burns takes the mound and is looking to get his ninth straight win. And all the action right here on the Nation Station, 700 WLW with the inside pitch starting at 3:05 with first pitch at 4:05. Our next update at 1 o'clock with breaking news anytime. I'm Brady Hopkins. 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
3: 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Welcome on in. I am Ken Brew. Great to have you with us. We've got a lot to get to on this show today. Saying, Ken, what are we getting to on this show today? Well, is Mike DeWine trying to rewrite his legacy at the expense of Vivek Ramaswamy? We'll get into that at 106. The governor has done some very, shall we say, interesting things over the course of the last couple of weeks, and even going back to the latter part of 2025. And is he creating now in roadblocks that Vivek Ramaswamy doesn't really need as he tries to be the next governor in his election battle with Amy Acton? Also, how to watch the World Cup like a pro. World Cup's out there, and you know, what is this game, this soccer game? You know, we're a baseball, football, basketball society. We are. It's just the way we are. But we get enamored with the World Cup every 4 years, kind of like we get enamored with the Olympics every 4 years. And then it kind of like, I don't know, kind of like goes away. The soccernistas, the hardcore soccer fans, they're still there. They'll still go to TQL. But what about the rest of us? How do we watch this game? What is that? What are the origins of this game? We'll get into that before we're done tonight. And the latest addiction drug is now available over the counter at every convenience store in the greater Cincinnati area. Let me give you the latest addiction drug is now available over the counter at every convenience store in greater Cincinnati. And I don't see any regulation at all on this stuff. We'll get into that too before we're done, and then Reds baseball. You know, I mentioned that it was 12:39, but as you and I both know, it's 5 o'clock somewhere. It's one for you. It's one for me. Oh, man. Is this homemade?
4: Pop a top again.
3: No, seriously. What's the ABV in this one?
4: I just got time for one more round. Set them up, my friend.
3: Are they selling this at Little Miami?
4: Then I'll be gone and you can let some other fool sit down.
3: Well, unfortunately, Sterling is not in today. It's Reds baseball coming up with the inside pitch at 3:05. The Reds win last night 6-4 over the Pirates. They played it in Pittsburgh. They were up against the best pitcher that Pittsburgh has, Paul Skeens. Top two is when the Reds got bitty. So Skeens is on the mound. Nathaniel Lowe leads off with a double. Eugenio Suarez a single. So you got second and third. And then Steer singles, ties the game at one when Suarez goes to second and Lowe scores. Stevenson singles, and the Reds take a 2-1 lead. And then you got Dunn with a sack fly. You got De La Cruz with a sack fly. And all of a sudden, it's 4-0 after that second inning. And it was not lost on Terry Francona that all of this came against Paul Skeens, as I said, the best pitcher that the Pirates have.
5: I love when we hit the ball the other way firmly. Even when you don't, you still have a chance. His stuff is really, really good. We drove his pitch count up, and we've done that a few times but not scored. So it's nice to get some runs on the board.
3: Yeah, so this game was 4-1 after two, and Pittsburgh comes back and ties it at 4-4. And then you go to the bottom of the seventh inning last night. Top of the eighth last night. My mistake. And Oelvé Marte is at the plate. Now, Marte, as we well know, was terrific at AAA. Before that, here in the early part of the 2026 season, he was not good. That's why he got sent to AAA. He goes down there, plays about, a month and a half. He gets in excess of 100 at-bats. He's just basically ripping the cover off the ball. Comes up, not really all that dominating, but still, what he's doing that he didn't do when he was here the end of last year and the first few games of this season is he's working the count. So you got a 4-4 ball game. You got a runner on first, all right? You got Sal Stewart on first. 4-4 ball game. This is eighth inning, top eight. And here comes Marte. Again, not a very disciplined hitter before this season. What does he do? Works the count to 3-2. Ball one, strike one. Ball two, ball three. It's 3-1. Swings at a sinker he probably shouldn't have taken a chance at. But anyway, it's 3-2. Still has that runner on base, still a tie game. And on the next pitch, he just absolutely destroys it. Home run. It was a sinker again. And it was the difference in the ball game. 6-4 final, Reds win. And after the game, through the interpreter on the team, Tomas Vera, Marte was asked by Jim Day of Reds TV about working that count to 3-2 and how important that was. Here is Marte through the interpreter after the game.
6: Primeramente, gracias a Dios por darme la oportunidad de poder tener ese momento tan agradable. En verdad...
7: First of all, I want to thank God for putting me on the position to do that. Yes, I mean, we were competing back and forward. He was throwing the pitch at one, but I was kind of late a little bit. So until I make the adjustment, and when he made the pitch at one, well, you guys saw what happened.
3: Yeah, we saw what happened. And the final was, as I said, 6-4. Reds win. Reds win. Six runs, eight hits, one error. 4-9-0 for the Pirates. Andrew Abbott. Now, Abbott has not been dominating this year, but he has pitched well, and in this game, well enough to keep his team in it. 5 1/3, 6 hits, 4 runs, 3 earned, struck out 6, walk 1. Did not get the win, but again, kept them in it. Antone comes in, throws a very solid inning and a third. Then you got Burke, then you got Johnson, and finally Ferguson, who winds up with the save, his first ever, Burke with the win. But nevertheless... Abbott did basically what a starting pitcher should do. He goes an out into the sixth, keeps his team in it, and here's Abbott after the game. You didn't have to tell him that this was a big win for his team.
8: Well, we knew who's on the other side, Paul. I mean, you know, he's going to bring his A game every time. It takes a lot to beat a guy like that. You know, I think our approach hitting-wise was fantastic, getting his pitch count up and kind of getting him out of the game early. You know, what I meant for the team is just, you know, we haven't played well against NL Central opponents. Mm-hmm. We know that. You know, we haven't played well in this building in recent years, not even just this year, but in recent years while I've been here. So just come out aggressive, play like nothing to lose, you know, play relaxed, play loose, and, you know, just let things fall where they may, but play fundamental.
3: Today, Chase Burns is on the mound. He's been as close to money as anybody in that rotation. 9-1, looking for his double digit today. Great ERA, just a solid ERA at 2 straight. And Jared Jones, who's a right-hander, will start today for the Pirates. So there you go. Reds win today. They take the series. They've got a pretty good shot with Burns on the mound. Now, I mean, we can get completely crazy here and start talking about what this means and where they are. And, I mean, the Reds have to do a lot better inside the division, and they have to do, frankly, just a lot better. They're right now... 12 and a half games out of first place. Their run differential is minus 48. In the wild card race, where no team is really out of it till the last game of the season, the Reds are 5 games out, but they have, you know, a plethora of teams that they have to leapfrog over. So nobody is actually getting delirious about this yet, but last night was a very good win against a division team where they have not played well. Team USA, I can't believe the panic that went on after Team USA lost to Turkey in that group game the other night. First of all, Team USA had already clinched the group. It had already moved on to the knockout round. And so the wisdom of the coach, Mauricio Pochettino, let's sit some of the guys that we're going to need, because the next time we play, we will be one and done. And he had a number of players that had yellow cards, and nobody wanted to see anyone pick up a second yellow and miss the first knockout game. So he sat a bunch of people. He cleared his bench. And they were lucky, really, to be 2-2. They lose it in literally the final 5 seconds of the game. People are just panicking. Like, oh, my God. Yeah, see that? We knew. We knew. We just knew they weren't that good. Oh, my. Why didn't he play his best? You know, it's like, everybody, just take a deep breath. So they asked Mauricio after the game, they being the media covering this this event, about momentum. And did his team lose momentum by having the audacity to lose that match to Turkey? Here's what Mauricio had to say.
9: Too many topics in football, in soccer, that I don't understand. The objective was to finish first, and we are first. And now is the next stage, and it's going to be a final. And we are ready. We are much better than before that game, because we had players now with 90 minutes in their legs and performing. I'm, I think, ready to help if we need from the beginning or after from the bench. I think it's all positive.
3: I mean, come on. I mean, you got to know what your situation is, and you got to know what is the next step. And if you don't know that, then you're in trouble. And everybody, you know, just say, calm down. Just calm down. They now move on to the knockout phase. That game will be next Wednesday night against Bosnia-Herzegovina. It's all one country. It's not two. Nevertheless, that's the next game. And Sebastian Burkholder, who is a midfielder, his father used to be the head coach at one point of the U.S. men's national team. Anyway, he's telling everybody to remain calm, that they're, you know, it's everything's okay. The momentum is there. It's not like this was some cataclysmic event.
10: Doesn't. I think you saw the second half how we came out, and you know, I think we deserve more out of that game. You know, that's one moment. You know, we slipped in the last second of the game, and you know, I think we're proud of the performance we put in. You know, I think the guys, you know, did well, and you know, we fought, and you know, unfortunately not to get the result, but we'll be ready for sure.
3: Yeah, there you go. So it is. It's all about moving on to the next round. I watched France play Norway yesterday because I'm kind of stuck on this Norway team. I like Norway. I was over in Norway about a year ago, and people over there were running down their men's national team, and I'm thinking, man, these guys must suck. And then I watched them play in the initial, I think the first game they played. I said, what's wrong with those people? Their team's good. And then I saw the whole rowing thing that the fans that are in the United States are doing, and I'm like, hey, this is pretty cool. It's a pretty good team. They played France yesterday. They didn't have to win that game. They just played. They were already in. I mean, when you have success in the first two matches of your group stage, you're moving on. So you use the third game, as Mauricio did, to get some players off the bench, to get them some playing time, just in case he's going to need them as they get into this knockout stage. Brendan Aaronson is an attacking midfielder, and I, you know, again, you watch him play. Didn't see him, obviously, the other night, but you watch him play, and you understand that what strategy is, and you understand what coaches do, and you understand that sometimes the strategy is just, let's get through this thing, and let's worry about the real stuff here after we're done playing. Here's Aaronson.
11: You know, you can always take these things as feel, you know, but having that moment, you know, in the last moment where they score, it's tough. You know, we wanted to walk away with, you know, no loss in the group stage, but, you know, we got to take it as it was still a fantastic group stage. We had so many really, really good performances, and even before the group stage, you know, in the friendlies, we're at a top level. I'm not worried whatsoever, and, you know, we're going to move on to the next one and be ready to go for Bosnia.
3: Yeah, I'll tell you what, they've got a lot of people talking about soccer, and not just the soccer crowd. In fact, this whole World Cup may be the best image builder the United States has had in at least a century. At least a century. We're going to talk about that too, because I think what's happening to the world right now is we only see what goes on in the rest of the world through the lens of the media. So it stands to reason that the rest of the world only sees America through the lens of the media. And we don't often get the same, or we don't often get the real story as to what's going on in these countries. America, I think, is opening some eyes in some countries that had no idea what the United States is all about. I mean, people are geeked about going to Buc-ee's in the Waffle House. My goodness. It is 12:53 on this Saturday. We ain't going to Buc-ee's yet, and the Waffle House may or may not be part of the rest of the day. Straight ahead, is Mike DeWine rewriting his legacy and hurting Vivek Ramaswamy in the process? We'll get into that as we cruise through this Saturday afternoon on 700 WLW.
12: 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I'm no hero, no, no. 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
26: The 250th anniversary of our beloved nation is just 1 week away. With the 1 o'clock report, I'm Brady Hopkins. Breaking now, if it feels like everyone you know has a July 4th trip planned, you are not imagining it.
27: We're looking at record-breaking travel this year, and according to AAA, more than 72 million Americans will travel at least 50 miles from their homes over the holiday. So we're looking at nearly 6 million people flying domestically as well, and the biggest travel uptick is in other ways to get away. Nearly 5 million will take buses or trains or go on cruises, but most holiday travelers, more than 61 million, will actually drive to their destinations.
26: That is ABC's Morgan Norwood. It is time to check the roads on your afternoon commute, the latest traffic and weather together. Right now, the roads are looking pretty clear overall on this Saturday afternoon. You're not seeing real major issues right now, and the roads are going to be a little bit wet as you are heading out for the day, as it was due to all that rain from last night into this morning. And now let's check out with Mr. Cameron Harden if that rain is going to be sticking around for our Saturday.
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29: Chances for showers and downpours will continue to be there throughout a lot of our Saturday, but certainly not a washout and a lot of dry time. Temperatures will top out in the low 80s with humidity making it feel pretty uncomfortable. Isolated chances for our Sunday, but overall just hotter. Temperatures reach the mid to upper 80s. From your severe weather station, I'm 9 First Warning meteorologist Cameron Harden on News Radio 700. WLW.
26: 77 degrees right now here in Cincinnati. Ohio Governor Mike DeWine has provided his reaction to the Supreme Court decision this week on the temporary protected status that affects 10,000 Haitian immigrants here in the state of Ohio. Rick Uccino with the details.
30: In response to Thursday morning's ruling by the U.S. Supreme Court, Governor Mike DeWine has now issued a statement saying that it is now illegal to employ Haitian immigrants who have been living in central Ohio for nearly two decades. The high court sided with the Trump administration's efforts to end their protected status. And even though DeWine disagrees with removing these individuals from the country, he must follow the law. Over 10,000 Haitians living in Springfield are now subject to immediate deportation, even though the U.S. has an ongoing advisory against traveling to Haiti. I'm Ricky Uccino, News Radio 700 WLW.
26: Former Hamilton County Sheriff Simon Lees has died. Family members confirmed his death Saturday morning, where Lees served as sheriff for Hamilton County for 25 years from 1987 until his retirement in 2012. After earlier, he served as Hamilton County prosecutor and a common pleas court judge. A lifelong Cincinnati native, Lees also served in the U.S. Marine Corps before beginning his legal career. His family says more information will be released later this weekend. As the Cincinnati Pride Festival gets underway today, you are going to be seeing some road closures in downtown Cincinnati. Travis Lair tells us more.
3: The Cincinnati Pride Parade steps off this weekend, bringing massive street shutdowns across the city core. City officials say the first round of closures starts at 8 a.m. for major arteries like Plum, Central Avenue, and 5th Street. A second round of barricades will go up at 10:30 a.m. along Vine, Race, and 3rd Streets. Drivers are urged to find alternate routes until all roads reopen Saturday afternoon around 3 p.m. I'm Travis Laird, News Radio 700 WLW.
26: And another news, drivers getting a big break this weekend here in the tri-state as a major paving project was postponed along a major interstate. Matt Reese gives us more details.
7: The Ohio Department of Transportation was planning a paving blitz on 275 West between U.S. 42 and I-75 in Sharonville this weekend. It was going to last until early Monday morning, but it's been postponed because of the rain. So the project that will require three lanes to be closed will be rescheduled, and we'll let you know when they plan to try again to resurface I-275 West in Sharonville. Matt Reese, News Radio 700 WLW.
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26: Noelvi Marte hit a pinch-hit two-run home run in the eighth inning last night to lift the Redlegs to a much-needed victory in the first game of the series against the Pittsburgh Pirates. The Redlegs look to continue the winning this afternoon as Chase Burns takes the mound, looking to get his ninth straight win. And all the action right here on the big one, 700 WLW with the inside pitch starting at 3:05 and game time set for 4:05. Our next update at 1:30 with breaking news anytime. I'm Brady Hopkins, News Radio 700 WLW.
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4: Welcome back on this Saturday. Yes, yes, yes. Another glorious day in the tri-state. And as we count down to America's 250 coming up this weekend. Celebrations all across the tri-state, as it should be. This is, if you remember the 200th celebration back in 1976, it was obviously a great spectacle. 250 is not, you would look at it and say, well, it's not 200, it's not 300, but look, it's now, so why not celebrate it? I'll be honest with you, I really don't know what the governor of Ohio is doing here in the waning months of his term in Columbus. Governor DeWine vetoed a new Republican-passed bill that would have required Ohioans to show a photo ID to vote by mail. It was House Bill 472. Overwhelmingly, people want absolutely solid, I'm trying to choose my words carefully. They want solid, without question, rock solid elections, without any kind of shenanigans involved, without any kind of outside interference. They want that. It is a huge issue with you and me and everyone else. It's an 80-20 issue. Of course, you have John Thune, who is afraid to take the matter up because he can't garner enough Republican votes. The man has no control over his caucus, but that's a whole different story. But DeWine vetoes this bill, and he says the bill is not needed because Ohio does an excellent job of running elections. And he's right. I think Mike LaRose has done a very good job. But this looks like it's going to get overturned by the legislature in Ohio. They have no scheduled sessions until after the midterm elections, but they've got enough votes beginning in the House where they hold 65 seats, and that's five more than they would need to overturn this thing. But, okay, DeWine vetoes this bill that the majority of Americans want, rock-solid, without question, legalized elections. Then he says he wants to abolish the death penalty. Now, there was a point in time in Mike DeWine's life where the death penalty was something he supported. Attorney General Mike DeWine ordered Ohio prison systems to consider alternative lethal injection drugs to put a prisoner away. And then a year later, in 2020, he said lawmakers would have to choose a different method before any more inmates would be executed. The last inmate in Ohio to be executed was in 2018, a year before DeWine took office. And you can even go back to the latter part of last year when he began questioning the wisdom of signing off on a bill that legalized sports gambling in Ohio. My point in all of this is we have an election in November for governor. Amy Acton is running against Vivek Ramaswamy. You would think that Mike DeWine, Republican, would want to make the road as crystal clear and as wide open for a Republican who was trying to replace him. But he is thrown into this battle for who gets the House, who sits in the governor's mansion. You would think he would want a Republican, but he has thrown a few roadblocks up, and I don't know why. Why introduce all of these issues as you get closer and closer to an election? Is he trying to rewrite his legacy here? And if so, is it at the expense of the GOP candidate, Vivek Ramaswamy? standing by the way and is somebody that I just value his opinion. He's level-headed. He has great political sense. He has represented his district in Ohio for many, many years. He no longer is in Washington. Ran for governor, did not succeed. Ran for senator, did not succeed. But every time I have Jim Renacci on, he seems to succeed in hitting the right note. So I wanted his thoughts on this and about what's going on here with the governor. Jim Renacci, how are you on this glorious Saturday?
5: I am good, and thank you for having me.
4: Oh, I'm glad you're here. Look, Mike DeWine's tenure is up at the end of this year, and he's going out in a blaze of glory. First of all, he abolishes, or doesn't abolish, but he vetoes this bill requiring photo ID for mail-in voting in Ohio, saying that our elections are completely safe, that Mike LaRose has done a great job making sure that there is nothing that could possibly go wrong. And so House Bill 472 that would require photo ID for mail-in balloting is not something that we need. It passed legislature, it passed Senate, and it went right to his hip pocket. On the one hand, I want to believe that it is a process that is above reproach. On the other hand, we know that elections in this country are not completely that way. So what do you figure his mind was at this point? And do you think the legislature has enough to overturn this veto?
5: Well, first off, Governor DeWine is going to be doing a lot of things probably this year to establish himself as he goes out. But I think he did enough in 2020 to establish himself that we all know who he really is when he shut down the schools and closed businesses and all those things. So when it comes to elections, I mean, you're right. He's trying to say that the elections are already safe. We don't need this. This is an additional layer of safety, which should not be a problem for anybody. But of course, for Governor DeWine, it's become a problem, and this is not abnormal for him. He thinks a little bit different than most Republicans. I've said most of the time, he's not really a Republican. He's somewhere left of center when it comes to ideology. But this is another example of one of those things that Governor DeWine believes, and I do think there is enough people in the House and Senate to override this veto, but time will tell.
4: Yeah, we'll see. This kind of goes hand in glove with what happened this week about the governor wanting Ohio to abolish the death penalty. Now, this is something that he's been on both sides of the issue, and you can go back really to, earlier in this decade when he said, well, it's got to be by lethal injection. And then after that, he said, no, it's got to be something other than lethal injection. Executions in the state of Ohio have been placed on hold since, I believe, 2023. There hasn't been one. But nevertheless, I don't care whether you're pro-death penalty or anti-death penalty, but just pick a side and stick with it, right? What is he doing here? He's throwing a campaign issue in the middle of the Vivek Ramaswamy, Amy Acton challenge for the governorship. And I think it was an unforced error here. What is he doing?
5: Well, he certainly has, and it now will become a campaign issue. But this is, again, Governor Mike DeWine. He flip-flops on a lot of issues. The law in Ohio is that, we do have the death penalty. He is requiring lethal injection. The problem is, he's saying, well, I can't get the drugs necessary for lethal injection. There are other forms. I know former attorney general has come out and said, well, there's gas. There's other things that can be done that are humane other than lethal injection. But this is just a way for Governor DeWine to keep his attention as he slowly moves out of the political world, probably forever. And I think you're going to see not only this, but I do believe you'll see other things occur between now and the end of the year as he ends his term, but also tries to make points, going out.
4: I mean, we kind of got a taste of it at the end of 2025 when he said he wished he could turn back time and not sign a law that legalized sports betting in Ohio. He regrets it now. It's been around for 5 years. He regrets it. This was in light of a couple of Cleveland Guardian pitchers that got into trouble with gambling. And then he started doing a mea culpa and all that. But You know, this is real money that we're looking at here, Jim. We get about $210 million annually in tax revenue from legalized sports betting in Ohio. So if he regrets signing it and could do away with it, where was he going to find that $210 million that he's currently getting from sports gambling right now? See, this is where I don't understand whether he's trying to rewrite his legacy or he's just trying to stay relevant in an election year. I'm kind of confused by this.
5: Well, I think it's the latter. Relevance is important to him. I don't believe that Governor DeWine would have ever signed constitutional carry and a lot of other Republican bills if he wasn't pressured into them by having primaries, which is one of the reasons why I've often said primaries are good in elections because it forces people to do things they may not be willing to do. And if you look at some of the things he did in 2022, the last time he ran, it was because of there was a primary by myself and others forcing him to make decisions he never really wanted to make. And I think sports betting was one of those as well. He never really wanted to make that decision, but he knew that there was a big support statewide for it, and he did it. But you'll see those again between now and December. Expect there to be these rare occasions where relevancy becomes more important than just status quo.
4: So what do we have? 27 of the 50 states have the death penalty. The other 23 do not. So if DeWine gets his wish and the death penalty goes away, it ultimately comes back to the people to decide, right? I mean, there's a mechanism that has to be there, but ultimately it comes back to the voter to decide, right?
5: Well, of course, the House and Senate can put it up for a vote if necessary, but I don't think they will. I think this is something that is the governor's idea, not the majority of the House and Senate. But we'll see what comes out of it from the governor's race. It's between, you know, Ramaswamy and Amy Acton. I mean, it's definitely going to be a discussion point now, along with other discussion points that I do believe this will be Governor DeWine's way of moving out of this chair, is to push a couple of these issues between Vivek Ramaswamy and Amy Acton. And it'll be interesting. Remember, he employed Amy Acton. He likes Amy Acton. Now, he did endorse Vivek Ramaswamy, but many say that came based on the lieutenant governor pick that he was pushing and that Vivek Ramaswamy picked. So, in the end, this will be a really interesting campaign as over the next few months.
4: So you're not completely convinced he wanted Ramaswamy. It sounds like it. It sounds to me like he's not completely sold on what Ramaswamy is selling.
5: Well, I think there was many stories that came out that he definitely was not a supporter of Ramaswamy. In fact, you got to remember, I'm not too sure he's a supporter of Donald Trump either.
4: No, I don't think
5: and
4: so.
5: I think he wanted his own pick for the next governor. He would have loved it to be John Husted, but he realized that John Husted couldn't beat Vivek Ramaswamy. You know, then he brings a new lieutenant governor in Jim Trussell, and there were many who thought that Jim Trussell would step up and run, and that Governor DeWine would support him over Vivek Ramaswamy. But I don't think Trussell was in for the fight, and again. I think then we got the governor just deciding to endorse Vivek Ramaswamy.
4: It's amazing. It's the intrigue this dude, DeWine, is creating between now and the end of the year is it's going to be much watched. We're chatting with Jim Renacci, former Ohio congressman, great guest of this program. You saw what transpired in the New York primaries this past week. The socialist end of the Democrat Party, and it's every day growing and growing, has got a chokehold on that party. Moderate Democrat is a term I'm not sure that applies anywhere anymore. But what do you see for that party, knowing full well you're not a part of it? But it seems to me like this socialist wing, particularly in big cities, seems to be taking over here. That's, I'm sure, good news for that particular wing of the party. But for Democrats as a whole, who are some of the, you know, they're, Jim, the difference between right-thinking, God-fearing, country-loving Democrats and Republicans isn't all that great. What do you figure is going on in their minds inside that party?
5: Well, they're probably not happy, but it is part of our country. We have a unique country where everybody has a voice. I put out some social media information this past week that shows that, you know, the socialist Democrat is growing. The MAGA Republican is shrinking. And it just shows you that we have a lot of changes that occur. Now, here's a good thing. The socialist Democrat is growing in some of these inner cities, large cities, but we still have a massive country. And I don't think they'll ever become that big of a number that, as far as in numbers, that they'll be able to put somebody, you know, let's say in the, even the president's seat, but there will be a voice. Just like the MAGA's, just MAGA voice was, just like the Tea Party voice was, I think this, the Socialist Democrat will be a voice. And the worst part about it, it'll be a voice for the in the Democrat Party, which will make it even worse for Democrats. And you're right. Moderate Democrats, and by the way, moderate Republicans, there just aren't too many of them anymore.
4: I've always said, Jim, if you looked at politics in this country as a football field, most of the things that get done are between the 40-yard lines, because that's where most Americans live, in between the 40-yard lines. It's the 40-yard line out where you find the wackos.
5: Well, keep in mind, we used to have the Blue Dog Democrats, which were the moderate Democrats. We used to have the moderate Republicans. Those are the people inside those lines. And then we had some right-leaning Republicans. But you're exactly right. What's happened is the extremes now on both sides get all the attention. They get all the publicity. And how do you win elections? You win elections with attention and publicity. And because they're on the extremes, they get most of the attention versus the people in the right center, which I really do believe our country is a right center country. Jim Renacci is a right centered Republican, but I can tell you that a right centered Republican, a right centered leaning person, gets no TV time, gets no media time, and therefore gets no attention.
4: Yeah. Which is another reason why I've started this grassroots campaign to send Jim Renacci back to Washington to be Speaker of the House. I am working on that in this end of the state, Jim, and I think the next time we talk, we may have some motion, some wheels, some traction for you. And I know you'd be terribly excited by that thought.
5: Well, I hope you don't get too much traction. I really do like what I'm doing. And I actually think I can get a lot more accomplished from the outside than the inside.
4: Imagine that. Jim, stay well. We'll visit down the road. Thanks.
5: Thank you. You have a good one.
4: You bet. Why not? Why not? But...

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10: Learning more about the house explosion that happened in Ohio earlier this week with the 130 report. I'm Brady Hopkins. Breaking now, authorities investigating a large house explosion in Twinsburg Township up near Cleveland, where they're revealing new details about the blast. 15 homes were damaged, and amazingly, only two people suffered from minor injuries.
11: Authorities say first responders were called to the area on Thursday after a gas leak. Crews were evacuating the residents when an explosion set off a chain reaction. In a statement, telecom infrastructure company Unity confirms to ABC News that their subcontractor was working in the area at the time of the blast. And quote, based on our initial findings, we believe this damage was the result of inaccurate markings of underground utilities by a third-party utility locating service.
10: That is ABC's Faith Abube. Let's check the latest traffic and weather together. Right now, roads are not looking too bad right now on this Saturday afternoon, and not seeing real major issues right now to report. And the roadways are looking a little bit wet from all that rain we got yesterday and into this morning. Now let's check with meteorologist Mr. Cameron Harden to see if that rain is going to stick around for the rest of our Saturday.
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12: After a rainy start, especially south of the river, we'll continue to see some isolated chances for showers and downpours throughout the rest of our Saturday. But overall, there is a lot of dry time. Temperatures will top out in the low 80s with muggy conditions. Tomorrow, isolated chances will persist, but mainly dry. Temperatures, though, reach the mid to upper 80s. From your severe weather station, I'm 9 First Warning meteorologist Cameron Harden on News Radio 700. WLW.
10: 77 degrees right now here in Cincinnati. Newly released court documents show a Covington, Kentucky man who was found dead in Paris earlier this week was under investigation for allegedly possessing and sharing child sexual abuse material. Police say tips from the National

0: National Center for Missing and Exploited Children led investigators to 64-year-old Todd Garland. In a search for his home, turned out several electronic devices. Garland had traveled to France just days after investigators had obtained a search warrant for his apartment, and he was found dead in Paris back on June 23rd. Ohio's labor force is shrinking at an alarming rate as working families are struggling to survive. 700 WLW's Travis Lair gives us more details.
1: New state data reveals Ohio lost 2,400 jobs in May, but more concerning is the massive exodus of workers abandoning the job market entirely. 58,000 fewer Ohioans are in the labor force today compared to last year, even though the state's working age population grew by 38,000. Researchers point to a severe affordability crisis. With inflation hitting a three-year high of 4.2% and wages stagnant, everyday necessities are becoming increasingly out of reach for the shrinking middle class. I'm Travis Laird, News Radio 700 WLW.
0: And in the meantime, a man wanted in connection with a deadly shooting in North College Hill is now in custody. Investigators say Ricky Lee is accused of firing dozens of rounds into a car earlier this week where he killed 18-year-old Brielle Wade and injured another person. Lee was arrested on Friday here in Cincinnati, and he was booked into the Hamilton County Justice Center where he is facing multiple felony charges, including murder.
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0: Noelvi Marte hit a pinch-hit two-run home run in the eighth inning last night to lift the Redlegs to a much-needed win in the first game of the series against the Pirates. The Reds are looking to continue the winning streak this afternoon as Chase Burns takes the mound looking to get his ninth straight win. And all the action right here on 700 WLW with the inside pitch starting at 3:05 with first pitch scheduled for 4:05. Our next update at 2 o'clock with breaking news anytime. I'm Brady Hopkins, News Radio 700 WLW.
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16: .138 News Radio 700 WLW. Welcome back. I am Ken Brew. News out of Pittsburgh. Blake Dunn, who injured his elbow in last night's win over the Pirates, is probably headed back to Cincinnati for further evaluation. That according to Charlie Goldsmith, who is, I guess, quoting Terry Francona. And Ellie De La Cruz will be in the leadoff spot tonight without Blake Dunn in the lineup. No roster move has been made yet, with Blake Dunn heading back to Cincinnati to have that elbow check. So we'll keep you apprised of that as the day progresses. And the World Cup. We've got several big tilts today in the World Cup. Panama plays England. Colombia-Portugal will be an interesting matchup. And Jordan takes on Argentina. Some of the major game scheduled today in the World Cup. Of course, the United States does not play again until Wednesday night when it takes on Bosnia. They take on Bosnia. And it's win or go home now in this latest round of games. The knockout rounds is what begins next week. Soccer has overtaken a lot of the conversation here since the World Cup has begun. Of course, for those that love soccer, it's always a topic. But for the crowd that only shows up once every 4 years, well, it's been the dominant conversation. And the United States has been successful, so it dominates the conversations even more. But do you ever wonder about the beautiful game and its origins? Like, how did this all begin? You think it began in the back roads of London? Do you think it began perhaps just outside of the tropical forests of Argentina or Brazil? No, no, no, no, no. There are a lot of countries that claim soccer is their invention. But it's not that. It's much, much more. In fact, there's a new book out, and it's a fun book. I read it, and it's called How to Watch Soccer Like a Genius. So in other words, when you watch a game, you say, oh yeah, no, I knew that was going to happen because that happened like 100 years ago. It's a book written by Nick Green. He had a book out, I want to say, maybe 4 or 5 years ago, How to Watch Basketball Like a Genius. But this book is all about the architects, the stunt women, the paleoanthropologists, and the computer scientists, and what they tell us about the beautiful game. See, it sounds like fun. Anytime you can get paleoanthropologists involved, you know it's going to be a swinging time. Anyway, the author of the book is standing by to join us right now. Nick Green, how are you on this glorious Saturday?
17: I'm great. Thanks for having me on.
16: So are you the genius that everybody has been looking for in the soccer world? Have I discovered him?
17: No, the trick is I find other geniuses and talk to them, and I can put their quotes in my book. It makes it a lot easier for me. Now, this book is an overview of the history and evolution of soccer, and to do it, I kind of pull in experts in seemingly irrelevant, unrelated fields who give me a broad perspective on the sport. And so it's a book about soccer, but it's kind of a book about everything.
16: Yeah, it's a book about the origins of it and how it all started. And you know, most people would think, well, this was a sport that that began maybe in the UK or perhaps farther into Europe, like France or Germany, or maybe even in South America. But the origins, or at least the early origins of soccer, as you point out, in your book. I mean, they were there during the Han Dynasty, for example, in China. There was a game called Kuju. And it seems to me that if you go to any part of the world, as you point out, at any particular time of that dynasty or that civilization's development, there was something that involved a ball and a foot and trying to take on an opponent. It's just all over the place. There's no real epicenter, is there?
17: Yeah, you know, it's every culture has kicking games through history, recorded history. You can find it anywhere. The game of soccer, the rules we watch, the as it's played today, can be traced to the UK, to England, and the you know, it emerged from medieval festival games that were sort of like riots, very violent affairs where people would try to bat around a decapitated sheep's head or an inflated sheep's bladder. The good news for sheep is we've moved on from them to use more synthetic materials now. But the game is very old, and it was sort of emerged from various field games that young men in English public schools, which is their private, their kind of Tony posh schools, had developed and wanted to sort of find one set of rules to play by, because they're all playing by different rules. And they eventually settled on what were the basic rules for soccer, but they looked nothing like the rules. Nonetheless, over a lot of growing pains, that's sort of the track it's taken.
16: Yeah, it seemed like... In the UK, at least, I mean, they were making this stuff up as they were going along. It even involved things like politics and fighting for the crown and defending the land. And I mean, it got absurd after a while, didn't it?
17: Yeah. And you know what? Just to point out how crazy the rules were. I mean, in 1863, which was when the Football Association was founded, and when, if you look it up online, it'll say this was the beginning of modern soccer. Well, in 1863, in a soccer game, you had fair catches. Try to wrap your brain around how that would work.
16: Wow.
17: Yeah, so it's changed a lot, but it changes slowly. And the rules are pretty static. And what we're watching today, may have the same rules as it did 100 years ago, 50 years ago. But the way it's played and the tactics and the athleticism, it's ever evolving and ever growing.
16: In your book even gets down into the pitches that this game is played on, and how important grass was, and how important it is to just grow the right kind of grass. The turf is so important, and the origins of how that turf is so important, I thought was a fascinating piece in your book.
17: Thank you. Yeah, I became greatly interested in the grass. I thought it was a great place to start, and I think I was right. And the grass in soccer is, again, endlessly fascinating. It has to be real grass at the highest level. There's a lot of reasons for that, for reducing injury, for consistency, how the ball bounces, et cetera. But mainly it's because it just looks good. It looks better. It's for the viewer. It's for us. I spoke with the person who at the company that supplied all the grass for the Qatar World Cup that was held over in the desert. And, this is a country with no rivers, almost no rainfall. And yet they had, many pitches of verdant, beautiful, lush grass. And the way they did that was they grew the grass in Georgia, not too far from Atlanta, and then flew it all the way over to Doha, Qatar, replanted it, nurtured it in these sort of purpose-built greenhouse complexes that had outdoor air conditioning and all sorts of wasteful but extremely expensive things, and were able to keep grass alive there for 5 weeks to play the game. So you're looking at this beautiful field that has so much thought put into it, so much money put into it, time, effort, all for that nice, beautiful, unmistakable green.
16: Yeah, didn't you point out that Sherwin-Williams actually has a color that's called, what is the name of the color?
17: I believe it's called soccer pitch, and as I write, I was not given permission to paint any of my walls that color, so I can't vouch for just how much like a soccer pitch it looks. But if any listeners are curious, they can go out to Sherwin Williams and get a bucket.
16: I have it in my notes after reading your book. You make a great point that soccer's evolution is determined less by rule changes than the creativity of the players and coaches who work within the sport's existing framework. And there's a great stat that you raise in this book is that the average possession time a player has with the ball in a 90-minute match is about 3 minutes. And what they do the other 87 minutes normally determines how effective that player is. I don't think most people go to matches, at least here in Cincinnati, and say to themselves, okay, Kevin Dehnke, all we want to see him do is put the ball in the back of the net. But it's what he does the other 87 minutes that determines just how great a player he is. I think that was a fascinating stat.
17: Yes, it's a remarkably expansive game. And it's a big field, and there's not that many people on it. And it's funny. It's a game of near total freedom. You can do whatever you want. So when you don't have the ball, that's where a lot of the best players sort of make the difference. What runs they're making, what how they're occupying space, how they're pulling defenders one way or the other. It's a game that, while the ball is very much the central object, the players have to sort of consciously reject its gravity. Because you don't want, you watch, you know, a bunch of children play the game, it looks like how it did in the 1860s, which is everyone bunches together and wants to go towards the ball. But players have to resist that urge and sort of resist gravity, as it were, and go seek space elsewhere. And it's a fascinating, almost thought experiment of what happens if you just put a bunch of people on a field with one ball. What happens to emerge is soccer.
16: Yeah, exactly. We've got Nick Green with us. His book, How to Watch Soccer Like a Genius in Advance of the World Cup, it is just out. I have a theory, Nick, and I don't know whether you would agree with this or not, but I'll just throw it out there. I think one of the reasons why the United States lags behind the rest of the world when it comes to soccer is largely because there's no pathway for an athlete in our country who's 7, 8, 9 and really and truly gifted. There's really no pathway that exists to the mega money that might be available to him or her if they played, for example, basketball, baseball, or football. And in other countries, there is no baseball. There is no American football. And so those countries' best athletes play soccer. We haven't really created that pathway here in this country. And I remember asking John Harkes years ago when he was coaching FC Cincinnati, do you think the United States will ever win a World Cup, forget about me, in your lifetime? And his answer was, I don't know, I hope so. But he said, I really don't know. Is that one of the reasons you think that the United States has lagged behind the rest of the world in the beautiful game?
17: Yeah, you know, it's an interesting question, and a lot of people have different sort of opinions. Another popular sort of guess is that in America, there's kids, you know, you have to pay to play low-level children's soccer. There's a pay-to-play element. And that is a barrier for entry. You're right, though. There's not the normal track that there might be in some places in Europe. And that you'll look at someone like Christian Pulisic, who's you know, had to sort of be uprooted and go and move to Germany to fully develop. But, you know, you ask why soccer is lagging behind. I mean, look at Italy. They have failed to make the last few World Cups. They'd say they're lagging. These things come and go. It's so much. If you're judging a country's success purely on World Cup performance, that's not the best way to do it, I'd say, because the World Cups are a pretty random, luck-filled events. It's like March Madness. When you get the knockout stages, anything can happen. And in a sport like soccer that has relatively few goals, things like a mistake has outsized importance. It makes the game so much more suspenseful, so much more tense. So, you know, America's lagging. I look at it a little more optimistically. I mean, you think about 20 years ago, how sort of, I don't know, niche soccer fandom was. Compare that to today. I mean, you go to any school in the country and there's kids wearing jerseys from all over the world. Mm-hmm. So soccer is definitely here. And I think I'm pretty impressed at how much of a foothold the sport has gained. And it's only going to, I think, get bigger.
16: No, I agree. And I've said this and I'll say it again. I think in within the next 30 years, the predominant sports inside this country will be basketball and soccer for a lot of different reasons. But you can just look around, as you mentioned, to any school anywhere, and that's what kids are playing right now. How to Watch Soccer Like a Genius with Nick Green is out right now. And my guess is it'll be something you'll want to read to get ready for the World Cup that starts June 11th. Nick, stay well. Good work again. And maybe we can visit down the road. Thanks.
17: Great. Thanks so much. I really appreciate it.
16: Who doesn't want to be a genius? Who does not want to be a genius? United States plays July 1 against Bosnia-Herzegovina. And they win, they continue on. They lose, they go home. A lot of people, as I said about an hour ago, are all up in arms about what happened against Turkey the other night. Ah, come on. It was one of those deals where everybody that needed to play, played, and those that were not needed stayed on the bench. Brand new deal coming up next week. Coming up on 1:53 on this particular Saturday, News Radio 700 WLW.
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16: Hey, if you're looking to...
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26: The U.S. strikes back on Iran with the 2 o'clock report. I'm Brady Hopkins, breaking now. Renewed debate about the strength of the deal with Tehran as the United States attacked Iran last night. The Pentagon says this was in retaliation for Iran, where they once again fired on a cargo ship trying to cross through the Strait of Hormuz.
27: In that deal, Iran promises to reopen the strait, but instead, it's been trying to control it, warning ships they could be in danger if they pass the strait without Iran's permission. Iran also says it plans to charge ships a fee to pass, but the Trump administration says that's unacceptable. And here's the bigger picture in all of this. Before the war, one-fifth of the world's energy supply transited through the strait, but this latest incident shows just how tough it's going to be for traffic to get back to normal levels.
26: That is ABC Selena Wang. Let's check the roads on this afternoon commute, the latest traffic and weather together. Right now, the roads are looking not too bad right now and not seeing any real major issues right now to report. And some of those roads are still looking a little bit wet from all that rain we got today from last night into this morning. So now let's check out with Mr. Cameron Harden on when if that rain is going to be sticking around for the rest of our Saturday.
28: Now the latest forecast from the Jake Sweeney Chevrolet Weather Center. 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
29: Chances for showers and downpours will continue to be there throughout a lot of our Saturday, but certainly not a washout and a lot of dry time. Temperatures will top out in the low 80s with humidity making it feel pretty uncomfortable. Isolated chances for our Sunday, but overall just hotter. Temperatures reach the mid to upper 80s. From your severe weather station, I'm 9 First Warning meteorologist Cameron Harden on News Radio 700 WLW.
26: 79 degrees right now here in Cincinnati. The Matthew 25 Ministries up in Blue Ash are stepping up to help those that were impacted by the earthquakes this week that happened and over in Venezuela. 700 WLW's Brian Combs gives us more details.
2: Matthew 25 Ministries in Blue Ash says it's already responding to the powerful earthquakes that have rocked Venezuela. They're shipping crucial relief supplies to support the thousands of victims, supplies that include personal care products, cleaning items, and paper goods, all being distributed through their partners on the ground in the hardest hit areas like Caracas. CEO Tim Meddy says even from a distance, Matthew 25 stands with those impacted, committed to helping them take the first step towards recovery. Blue Ash Charity also asking for donations of items to supplement existing supplies. They need cases of bottled water, baby items like diapers and first aid items. You can drop them off at their warehouse on Kenwood Road. 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
26: A Hamilton County man is accused of threatening to shoot the judge that was presiding over the sexual battery case against Bethel Police Chief Chad Essert. Investigators say 41-year-old Ian Doty called the Claremont County Courthouse on Thursday morning after Essert was released on a $500,000 bond. Detectives traced the call back to San Diego where Doty was arrested. Authorities say he admitted to making the threat and is now facing extradition back to Claremont County. Court records also show that Doty has a lengthy criminal history, including prior convictions for menacing, attempted abduction, and a pending telecommunications harassment case in Hamilton County. And in the meantime, a man has been found guilty in connection with a violent home invasion in Mason last year. A Warren County jury convicted Jonathan Garcia Ramirez of aggravated burglary and aggravated robbery. Prosecutors say masked armed men forced their way into a home where they held a woman at gunpoint and searched the house for money. Investigators say a housemaid helped plan the robbery by providing information, letting the suspects inside, and even cutting power to the home. That housemaid has already pled guilty and is serving a prison sentence.
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26: Noelvi Marte hit a pinch-hit two-run home run in the eighth inning last night to lift the Reds to a much-needed victory in the first game of the series against the Pirates. The Reds look to continue the winning this afternoon as Chase Burns takes the mound looking to get his ninth straight win on the season, and all the action right here on 700 WLW with the inside pitch starting at 3:05 and game time set for 4:05. Our next update at 2:30 with breaking news anytime. I'm Brady Hopkins, News Radio 700 WLW.
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4: Welcome back. The benefits of the World Cup as America is viewed on an international level. You cannot discount what is happening inside this country. And we'll get into that in just a little bit. As we progress right till Reds baseball, pregame show beginning at 3:05 today. Pass along condolences to the families of former Sheriff Simon Lease, who passed away overnight. Larger-than-life figure, who was portrayed in the movie that with the People versus Larry Flint. Of course, when Larry Flint went on trial here, Simon Lease, Hamilton County prosecutor, was very much in the news at that point. But his career was so much more than that. Passing away at the age of 91... Condolences out to the entire family, Julie, Steve, and all of those that knew Simon Lease. A lot of people did not care for him, but that's what happens when you get into law enforcement and ultimately politics. But this is a man whose heart was always with the country, with the city, and with the county of Hamilton. So we mourn his passing, and we send our condolences along. Reds play the Pirates again today. Starting lineup is out. Ellie De La Cruz will lead off, largely because Blake Dunn has a bad elbow and is coming back to Cincinnati to have it looked at, injured last night. De La Cruz leads off. He's at shortstop today. Sal Stewart hits second. He's at third base. J.J. Bleda will bat third. He's in left field. A. Eugenio Suarez is DHing today. He's batting fourth. Batting fifth at first base, Nathaniel Lowe. Batting sixth in right field, hit a home run last night, won the game, Nuelve Marte. Batting seventh in center field, Dane Myers. Batting eighth in catching, Jose Trevino. And batting ninth in playing second base is Edwin Arroyo. And, of course, on the mound today, looking for win number 10 already in 2026, Chase Burns. All of the play-by-play action right here on 700 WLW. Addictions can come in many forms. They can come through alcohol, certainly through drug abuse. You could have a sexual addiction. You could also be addicted to something you can buy in a convenience store, any convenience store in and around the greater Cincinnati area. It is called Kadum. It is, quote unquote, a natural high that a lot of people are falling addicted to. What is Kadum? Kadum is extracted from a plant in Southeast Asia. You find it in powder, in drinks, in gummies, in capsules. And if you simply go cold turkey from this, Kadum, if you go cold turkey from it, you'll start sweating, you'll get restless, you'll get nausea, you'll go into anxiety, go into sleeplessness. What is Kadum? What is the name of what you would find over the counter with this? Well, for example, something called Feel Free. Feel Free. That company is talking about selling $250 million worth of their product in the USA in 2025. Again, $250 million of their product in 2025 just in the USA. Two-serving bottle of Kratom, or in this case, the over-the-counter name, Feel Free, $13. $13.
0: And it comes in other forms too. 7OH is another brand you might find. But people are becoming addicted to this, just like they become addicted to alcohol, just as they become addicted to drugs, to gambling, whatever it may be. And there's no regulation, or seemingly no regulation, on this at all. So how are they getting away with all of this? Standing by to weigh in is someone who knows about addiction. Shane Leonard is an addiction expert, heads up the Into Action Recovery Center. There are all over the country. They treat people all over the country. Shane Leonard knows this because Shane used to be an addict himself. And he's kind enough to stop by right now and talk to us about Kratom and why it is such an easily obtainable product and why that is a bad thing. So let's welcome Shane in. Shane Leonard, how are you on this glorious Saturday?
1: I'm doing well. Thank you for asking. And yourself?
0: I'm doing well as well. Of course, I'm not taking Kratom. What is Kratom? Just give us a thumbnail on Kratom. What is that substance?
1: Kratom is a plant-based, Kratom in its pure sense is a plant-based product from Southeast Asia, Indonesia, that region of the world. But that's not what we're dealing with here in the United States.
0: Well, what are we dealing
1: with? We're dealing with synthetic, synthetic Kratom.
0: Okay. So this is manufactured in the United States, or is it manufactured someplace else and brought to the United States, by and large?
1: Both. But by and large, the majority of the Kratom that we see in the Midwest and the Southeast and Southwest is produced in Missouri.
0: In Missouri? Okay.
1: Correct.
0: And totally legal?
1: Totally legal.
0: Okay.
1: Well, it's banned in several states now, and more getting on the bandwagon. But as of right now, it's perfectly legal.
0: Okay. So apparently you can walk into a convenience store and buy products with this particular substance, Kratom. If I walk into my closest my closest Speedway, let's just say. Speedway is a very big, popular gas station / convenience store around the United States. If I walk in there, and I'm looking for something, I don't know, a quick boost or maybe something to get me through the rest of the day. How do I avoid Kratom? What does it come in? Is there a commercial name for it, or where is it found and what products?
1: The newest version and the most lethal version is 7OH. And it can be found at almost any Speedway, at almost any Love's truck center, at almost any convenience store of any size, small or nationwide chain. Mm-hmm. And the Kratom of old was meant to be a substitute for an opiate pain reliever. And in its purest form, that's what it does. The synthetic is more potent now. And so it adrenalizes people, makes them feel energetic, more alert, more active. And that's the allure. Whereas before, the Kratom, like GNC used to sell Kratom. Mm-hmm. They're responsible. They don't sell it anymore. They haven't for years. Mm-hmm. Now.
0: Okay, so I walk in and I see this 7OH, and I'm thinking, well, that looks like something, maybe like one of those little bottles with those 5-hour energy drinks or whatever. And I'm thinking maybe this is something that can help keep me awake, or I'm probably not looking at it to relieve pain, am I? I'm probably looking at it to snap me back to attention. Would that be the...
1: Well, that's what it's advertised as a opiate substitute for pain relief.
0: Okay, so that's what I would buy it for then. That's what I would eat. It would be like a 5-hour energy drink, not necessarily compounded the same way, but that's what someone would take it for. They got a long drive ahead of them or whatever it may be, and so they would take that thinking that that was going to keep them awake. But in essence, what does it do to the body once it's ingested into the body, besides probably just throw too much caffeine into your body than you should have in the first place? What does it do?
1: Well, I'm not a chemist, but what I will tell you is it attaches and binds to the same receptors that opiates do. Mm. So however opiates affect you, if you've ever taken pain medication, I've taken pain medication, it does what it's intended to do, but pretty much it makes me go to sleep. Mm-hmm. With some people, and that's why people have their specific drug of choice. I'm not an opiate addict. I'm an alcoholic. So alcohol was my drug of choice. In some other people, the reaction is different. It's not just pain relief and, you know, kind of a sedated feel. It's energizing. It really creates this euphoric effect, and that's what opiate addicts experience. And it absolutely emulates that.
0: Now, I also see it can cause nausea, dizziness, sweating, vomiting, weight loss, can cause confusion, psychosis, delusions. And as of 2017, it was identified as 152 ODs that resulted in death. So why is this stuff on the market? Why can I or anyone else walk in there and buy it right now?
1: Well, I'm sure that 152 is underreported, by the way, the 152 deaths attributed to that. Because right now, we have 109 people in inpatient care today. And of those 109, about 20 of those people are suffering from kratom. Some of that's polysubstance, but some are just pure kratom. And we were one of the first treatment centers that started to test for kratom when we realized, hey, this stuff isn't really what it's cracked up to be. So in its natural form, the dosage was low. The stuff that you used to buy at GNC, very responsibly done, very responsibly marketed, and pretty effective and not very addictive. Now, the potency of this stuff is 5 to 6 times stronger than that. And so it does act exactly like an opiate. And so those are withdrawal symptoms that you experience from opiate withdrawal.
0: So you run the Into Action Recovery Centers. So you see a lot of people that come in that have some sort of substance abuse, that have OD'd perhaps or whatnot. What does a kratom user who has obviously been a habitual user and is addicted to this stuff, what do they come in with? What symptoms do they come into your centers?
1: Well, they come in with the very same symptoms as opiate addicts. So say a heroin addict or a fentanyl addict, the withdrawal symptoms, it takes, once you stop using it, you only have a short window of time before you start getting really sick, nausea, cramps. You're not going to die from kratom withdrawals, but you can certainly overdose from it. But you just feel like you're going to die. You're just restless, sick. And then on top of that, you're dealing with the craving, the mental craving. The obsession to use kratom or opiates is extraordinarily high.
0: So, and again, I'm trying to piece this together with other addictions. Do you have to, is somebody that starts buying this at a convenience store, whether it be a Speedway, 7-Eleven, wherever it may be, loves truck stops, and once they start taking it, do they have to keep taking it to avoid the symptoms that you just described? In other words, is this thing just a giant rat cycle that they're in, a rat wheel?
1: Well, it didn't start off that way. Like most addictive medications, what it started out to do, it does perfectly well. I'll give you an example. Xanax is a hot button topic as well. It's been prescribed by psychiatrists for years for anxiety. And when you first take a Xanax, it's like a miracle drug. It cures all your problems. Same with this. You first take it, and if your body is wired that way, some of this is chemical, and again, some of it's medical, and that's not my wheelhouse. Yeah. Getting people sober and clean is my wheelhouse. But I will tell you that when I had my first, most alcoholics end up on vodka because we think somehow that people can't smell it, which is absurd. Mm-hmm. But I didn't end up on vodka. I started on vodka. The first vodka drink that I ever had, I was 24 years old. And it just made me feel like the king of the world. You know, this euphoria came over me, this wild energy, this, you know, I thought I was so charismatic and funny and the life of the party when I was actually a drunken idiot. And that's what happens. And so alcohol is way more dangerous from the withdrawal standpoint, and it takes a longer period of time. Other drugs don't take that long of a time, particularly opiates. If you use fentanyl, it's a very fast-acting drug. Mm-hmm. This synthetic kratom is a very fast-acting drug. So you take one, and you like the way it makes you feel. You get another one, you like the way it makes you feel. The lifespan of it is much shorter, so it doesn't take long to get very addicted to it.
0: Yeah. I'm just wondering, how long did it take you? How many days in a treatment center, or how many times did it take you to get sober?
1: You know, my sweet dad, may he rest in peace, he was married four times. And when he got married the fourth time, I said, "Dad, you've been married four times?" He goes, "Yes, son, I'm a loser, not a quitter." So I went to treatment four times.
0: That's pretty good.
1: And four times, again, education, had I known what I know today, I wouldn't have had to go back three more times. I'm certain of it. It's not that complicated. The longer people are in treatment, the better the outcomes. They're fivefold from somebody staying 30 days versus 90 days of the outcomes data that's published all the time that says only 10% of people get clean and sober from rehab programs. Well, yeah, no kidding, because they're 30 days, because that's what insurance typically pays for. Right. 90 days in treatment produces, I mean, it's geometric off the chart outcomes, yeah, as opposed to 30 days. 120 days, even better. A year of continuous, not necessarily inside a facility like ours, but in the community and sober living and staying accountable by your peers and, you know, staying in that group. People that stay in, that come here and they stay with us for up to a year, but they stay sober forever.
0: Wow. Wow. Shane Leonard, our guest, addiction expert. He runs the Into Action Recovery Centers. All right. So is that would that be the game plan for someone? Because I guarantee you, Shane, there is somebody that is listening right now that has stopped today at these convenience stores or to fill up for gasoline and has picked up this 7OH or whatever name it might be marketed under. Is that the game plan that you just outlined for someone who has an addiction to Ketum? Is it 90 days? What is it that can get somebody off this stuff? And let's face it, everybody's different, because there's not everybody that wants to, but somebody that wants to and knows they have a problem. Is it the 90 days as you just outlined?
1: Absolutely. That's the absolute recommendation from us. And we make it very affordable for people to do that. Other places don't necessarily do that because, like I said, insurance does not pay for inpatient treatment that long. So we've kind of reverse engineered that system so that we start at the highest levels of care as opposed to failing up from outpatient to inpatient. We start at inpatient and then work our way down over that 90-day time frame, which is in conjunction with what insurance will pay for. So we make it very affordable. We have tons of sober living. Any addiction expert, expert's a pretty big word for me, but any addiction professional that really cares and is really trying to help people will tell you the exact same thing. 90 days is a very baseline minimum for somebody who really wants to get well.
0: IntoActionRecovery.com. 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You can find Shane there. His offices are all over the country. This is terrific insight. Shane, we appreciate your time, and hopefully we can do something on another topic down the road. Thanks.
1: Absolutely. Thank you for having me.
0: I mean, this Kratom, you can find it anywhere, and it's a problem. It just sounds like once you get on it, you're stuck on it until you just absolutely sweat or shake it out of your body. But it's there. It's not illegal. I guess it's buyer beware. As is most things in life are that way, aren't they? 2:25 on this Saturday, News Radio 700 WLW.
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12: In Pittsburgh, the Steelers will open the Mike McCarthy era by doing something they haven't done since 2023. Open the season at home when the Steelers play week one against the Atlanta Falcons. The Steelers will make history for a second consecutive year. After playing in the first ever NFL game in Ireland last season, the Steelers will play in the first ever game in Paris this year. taking on the Saints in Week 7. Later in the season, Pittsburgh has a six-week stretch that includes games against the Bengals, Eagles, Broncos, Texans, Jaguars, and Ravens. Three of those games will be played at night, and one of them will be played on the afternoon of Black Friday. The Steelers will host the Bengals Week 3 on September 27th, and they'll come to Cincinnati Week 10 for a Sunday night game on November 15th.
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10: Former prosecutor and sheriff in Hamilton County has passed away. This is the 2:30 report. I'm Matt Reese. Breaking now, Simon Leese had been battling cancer for years. Today we learned that the former Hamilton County sheriff and prosecutor died of pneumonia. He was in his early 90s.
11: Former Hamilton County Sheriff Simon Leese has died. Family members confirmed his death Saturday morning. Leese spent more than four decades in public service, including 25 years as sheriff, as well as stints as Hamilton County prosecutor and a common pleas judge. He also served his country in the Marine Corps before getting into the law. His father, Simon Leese Sr., was also a judge in Hamilton County. His family says more information will be released later this weekend. Simon Leese was 92 years old. I'm Brady Hopkins, News Radio 700 WLW.
10: Here we go with a look at the roads for you on this Saturday afternoon in the Queen City. Latest traffic and weather together. And we have no major delays. Looking good all the way around the 275 loop. Got a little bit of a delay from Florence going northbound toward 275. Got some construction delays there, but just heavy traffic and no accidents causing any problems anywhere right now on the expressways.
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12: After a rainy start, especially south of the river, we'll continue to see some isolated chances for showers and downpours throughout the rest of our Saturday. But overall, there is a lot of dry time. Temperatures will top out in the low 80s with muggy conditions. Tomorrow, isolated chances will persist, but mainly dry. Temperatures, though, reach the mid to upper 80s. From your severe weather station, I'm 9 First Warning meteorologist Cameron Harden on News Radio 700. WLW.
10: And 78 degrees right now in Cincinnati. Scattered light showers, mostly seeing those on radar in northern Kentucky. No watches or warnings posted for the immediate Cincinnati.

0: area. Kentucky's another story, though. You see flash flood warnings for the Louisville area. Louisville under a flood watch until 8 o'clock tonight. Central part of Kentucky, a flood watch until 8 o'clock for Lexington. In Bullitt County, state of emergency was declared there earlier today. Several water rescues and evacuations. ODOT was planning a paving blitz on I-275 West between U.S. 42 and 75 in Sharonville this weekend. It was going to last until early Monday morning, but that's postponed because of the rain. Growing speculation today over Taylor Swift and Travis Kelce's wedding. Plans are supposed to be secret, of course, but major clues are coming out.
1: Taylor's longtime collaborator Jack Antonoff and Travis Kelce's teammate Patrick Mahomes are odds-on favorites. As for bridesmaids, Taylor's childhood BFF, who gets a shout-out in her song 15,
2: he's sitting glass next to redhead, out again, soon enough your best friends,
1: is a likely lock. In fact, searches for Abigail Anderson, Taylor Swift are up 40% on Google this week. And then, of course, fans think Selena Gomez and soon-to-be sister-in-law Kylie Kelce might also be bridesmaids.
0: That's ABC's Will Gans. A wedding could be held at Madison Square Garden. Reds Pirates in Pittsburgh this afternoon. Inside pitch begins at 3:05 right here on the home of the Reds with the first pitch at 4:05. Coming up on 2:35, next news at 3 o'clock. 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
20: 238, News Radio 700 WLW. I am Ken Brew. We're counting down to the inside pitch, 3:05 today. And at 4:05, it's the Reds and the Parks. Part due from PNC Park in Pittsburgh. It's really more on this Kratom thing. It is. it's some nasty stuff. I'm reading this. One guy said he's spending $130 a day on it just to satisfy his craving. $130 a day. Nasty stuff. One of the reasons why that there has been legislation passed to ban the synthetic form of Kratom in the state of Ohio. And that would be a lot of the stuff that you could find in these convenience stores. But and several other states are joining forces. Well, not joining forces, but joining in on banning it. And I'm just reading here on July 1, which is Wednesday. Indiana will ban it. Wisconsin, Vermont, Connecticut, Louisiana. Nasty stuff. But be very aware, whether you get it naturally or if you go to a state that has it produced synthetically, of what it does to you. So the World Cup is just fantastic. I'm into it. I love the fact that there are all these fans from all these countries that are here and enjoying themselves and enjoying what their teams do. I think it's one of the best PR things that have happened to the United States in a long time. Look, here's our problem. Most of how we are perceived in the rest of the world comes from the media. A lot of people think that it's the Wild West. Everybody, you know, in the United States has a gun, wear cowboy boots, and ride horses and just commit crimes from coast to coast. If you just watch the media as we are portrayed in other countries, you would understand that their perception of us is not good. Conversely, our perception of a lot of other countries is not that good either, largely because it comes through the lens of the media. So now it's a chance for the United States to shine. It's doing it very well, and it's a chance for us to understand culturally what's going on in these other countries. And it's cities like Kansas City and Atlanta and Seattle. It's a chance for them to see that this is not just a country made up of New York, Chicago, and Los Angeles. And there you have why folks who come in from these European countries are enjoying places like Waffle House and Buc-ee's and are absolutely astounded by something as simple as ranch dressing on salads. People are going to Raising Cane and discovering fried chicken. And we go by places like that 3 or 4 times a day. Sheila Rondo knows. She is a PR expert. I've had Sheila on the show before. She is someone who understands what makes good PR, and it's not just putting on a good face, it's also backing it up with product. She's a marketing strategist. She is the chief executive officer of a company called Moog XP. She works with a lot of Fortune 500 companies. And I said to her, Sheila, come on, let's talk on Saturday. I said to her this week, let's talk on Saturday, and we can talk about why this is so important for the United States. And she said yes. Sheila Rondo, how are you on this glorious Saturday?
21: Fabulous, Ken. Thank you.
20: Good. I love fabulous. Who knew it would only take ranch dressing to impress the rest of the world? That's all it took to get them involved with our version of ranch dressing here in the United States. And the United States would have been the nirvana that we all know it is. It's amazing what one little thing like that would do.
21: Well, it's a little more than just that, Ken. So the folks are loving being here in the U.S. One, they have found us to be very hospitable. They weren't sure what to expect, and instead they found people who welcomed them. They found beautiful neighborhoods and great places to hang out. They found fun places like Bucky's, and they found ranch dressing and free refills.
20: Well, I think that it speaks to what a preconceived notion is. I found this. I went to Japan many years ago when the Olympics were over in Nagano, and everybody over there thought we were cowboys, that we all carried guns and we all wore boots, and it was just the Wild West. If you're not exposed to a culture, and you only know that culture in a second degree way, and that's from other people visiting it or from a newscast or whatever, you really don't know what it's all about. And I think the United States has suffered from that for a long time. We can get into the reasons why, but I think we've suffered from that. We know it's been pretty darn good over here, but maybe you can give these people that are coming to the country and visiting us a little bit of a break, because they probably didn't have any notion of it, did they?
21: No, they really didn't. We have so much to offer, and for many of them, this is beyond what they can even believe. When you are coming from third world nations, or even, you know, other thriving economies, you come to the U.S. and you see huge grocery stores, you see highway after highway, you see tall buildings and beautiful homes, and these are far beyond what most of them ever dream of.
20: Yeah, and a lot of these games are being staged in welcoming cities. I mean, New York is a good city, but the people there can be a little rough. L.A. is massive. Chicago, I mean, you're ducking for cover every 5 seconds up there. You don't know what's flying at you. But they're going to places like Kansas City, Atlanta, Seattle, particularly in the case of Kansas City, a very staid and a very welcoming Midwest community. Atlanta, bustling community. People are from all over the place in Atlanta. I think the reaction is in large part due to where these games are being played. I think that has a lot to do with it, don't you?
21: I think some of it is. I mean, they're here in Dallas, and we have definitely been hosting them. However, I think there are good people in every city, but some of these cities really shine. They're known for being clean. They're known for having great economies. They are known for being very open and having the facilities to take folks on, where in New York, there's lots of facilities, but the venues and the transportation, all of those things are a little much for people to navigate the first time, especially when it's such a huge crowd coming in.
20: Right. And, you know, we have people coming in from other countries. They're thinking they're going to be met at the airport by ICE. Yeah, I mean, it's just
21: right.
20: That's what they're hearing on the media all over the world, whether they're watching American media or media in their home state. But it's an interesting blend that's going on here. I don't know if you saw the video of it was a match that Japan played, and at the end of the match, the fans from Japan started cleaning up their own mess because that's their culture. They didn't want to leave a mess. And a lot of Americans were stunned because you know what it's like. You go to a football game or something, you leave the uneaten nachos under your seat, you go on about your day. But I think Americans are learning a little bit about this too, which I don't think is all that bad.
21: I think it's a good thing. When we go to their countries, there is such a difference in how they conduct their everyday life that we get the opportunity to bring those things and back with us, and we get a chance to really decide, you know, what do we want to capture? What do we want to continue? We have a melting pot here. We have people from all over the world with different cultures, and while we have the best of almost everything, We don't always necessarily have the best of manners, and we have been been called out on that multiple times, especially as the ugly tourists, the ugly Americans around the world. But when they come here, we do put on a show. We understand that this is a stage. It helps our economy. It helps individual businesses, it helps communities, but it also is a great PR pitch to the world.
20: Yeah, I think people want to be, in our country, I think people want to be friendly. I know that there are some places where that's not the case, and I know that, as you mentioned, there are some places where maybe manners aren't the best thing, particularly when we travel abroad, but I think by and large, I think people in this country are friendly. I think they're If, for example, you live in Kansas City or you live in Atlanta, you're probably proud of that city. And you want to steer people to the right places and keep them away from places where they might get in trouble. But I have great faith in humanity that down deep, a large number of us, in fact, an overwhelming number of us, are decent people. And I would love to be dissuaded from that argument. Are you going to do that, or do you agree with me?
21: No, I agree with you. I believe that most people are good people. I also believe that's true in most areas of the world. I have traveled the world. But I feel like we have a pride that allows us to really showcase it and allows us to step right into it. And this is an opportunity that we are able to truly do some things that we do like nobody else in the world.
20: Sheila Rondo is our guest. As I said, she is the CEO of MOG XP. What is MOG XP, by the way?
21: It is Marketing Operations Group Experiential. We do face-to-face marketing, which allows people to change people's opinions.
20: Wow. Well, a little bit of that going on here with the World Cup, too, which
21: exactly
20: makes you the expert on all of this. For cities like, we didn't make the cut in Cincinnati for to host a game. We tried, we failed, but nevertheless, four cities like Kansas City and Atlanta and Seattle, the opportunity for international growth and certainly the economic impact for these cities is enormous. Can you in some way tangibly tell us exactly what it is going to mean post-World Cup for those particular cities that were fortunate enough to host matches?
21: We can't look at real dollar numbers at this point, but they are significant. When you have cities on the map that have had this type of event, one, they are seen overseas as desirable places to go, friendly places to go, and safe. It also helps the economy be in this light because, of course, the dollars that are going into it now, which help them even more for later. But then you look at all those businesses. So not just the businesses in those communities, but think about all the brands that are in these cities doing what I was talking about, experiential marketing, where they're bringing their products in. This across the board allows other countries, people from around the world to say, I loved that brand. I want to do business with them, or I want to bring them here so that I can have that product or products like that. Yeah. So it helps each of the cities. It helps the small and medium and even large corporations. Across the board, it is good for our economy, it is good for our people, and it is good for the world.
20: Imagine if we didn't have Waffle House and the World Cup was being played in Germany and we saw Waffle House for the first time in Stuttgart. We'd be floored too, wouldn't we?
21: Yes, and they're loving Waffle House, they're loving Buc-ee's. What's not to love about them? And they love our grocery stores.
20: Oh, so do we. Sheila, good stuff. Thank you, Sheila. Sheila Rondo, as I mentioned, she is at MOG XP, and that's MOGXP.com, Marketing Whiz. Thanks, Sheila. Hopefully we get to visit down the road again.
21: I look forward to it.
20: You and me both. I mean, it's so bad the TSA had to put out... this warning. It says, quote, if you are visiting for a very large sporting event and you happen to discover ranch while you're here, please pack it in your check bag on the way home. Put that ranch dressing in your check bag. Don't try to bring it on. You'll just get it confiscated. It's 2:52, counting down to Reds baseball on 700 WLW. If you-
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25: Tracy, many times we delve into post-playing career and what people do after their days of honor and glory are over on a baseball or any sports field. And I thought about something that I think you would make a fortunate being. And this is a word that just came into existence or to the public's awareness over the last number of years through the internet.
26: Right.
25: An influencer.
26: Ooh, you think I could be one?
25: Definition. Person who builds an audience and can affect what people think by watch, wear, eat, and believe.
26: But here's the problem with this.
25: What problem is it?
26: Well, I like to refer to this as a slippery slope. I mean, what would I influence? I could talk about money, being a financial advisor.
25: Okay.
26: Right?
25: You could talk about baseball.
26: Can I?
25: You have a lot of experience.
26: Well, travel.
25: Travel,
26: right? Because I've been around the world, people.
25: You sure? You would not.
26: But I tell you what, I'm
25: would
26: really
25: not touch on what people wear. Go ahead.
26: I tell you what, I would influence relationships. I think I'm really good at it, Marty. Boy, I think I've got some experience.
25: We're never too far away.
26: I think I would be extremely helpful for those people. And how they're doing in their relationship. I would give advice, and I'd be straight up, and I think it would be perfect.
25: We'll be back with more in a moment.
27: 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I'm all about recycling, and no one does recycling better than Rumpke. 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
25: We're talking about a possible future career of being an influencer. And you touched on how good you thought you would be in talking about relationships based on experience, obviously.
0: Yes.
25: Wait a minute.
0: Okay.
25: You have more experience in that than I do.
0: Well, I wasn't going to go there, but I will go there now.
25: You know, wait a minute.
0: No.
25: As I tell groups when I speak, the road to matrimonial bliss has been a very expensive one for me. But I hit the jackpot.
0: I know.
25: With Amanda.
0: I know.
25: All right, so go ahead. I know you're dying to say something.
0: Oh, I'm doubting.
25: And
0: I was
25: damaging.
0: I wasn't even going to touch on it, but since you brought it up, I would advise anyone who is married right now, any guy, to get a divorce. Even if you're happy, because the second marriage will be better. I've been married 2 times. I'm looking forward to my 3rd marriage. Marty, on the other hand, is number 3. Marty, tell everyone how happy you are with your 3rd marriage and tell everyone that they should get a divorce from wife 1 and 2.
25: I would never utter the words you just uttered as a means of recommending something. You need to get a divorce right now because the second marriage will be better. I can't believe you'd say something like that. You got people listening to this show who are happily married and never even thought about that word.
0: Because they have no clue. You think you're happy until you get a divorce. You go to the second one, you're thinking, this is great. I love this. People get a divorce again. And then you go in like Marty for his 3rd. And now he's super, super happy. Has a great wife. And Amanda, you're not thinking about number 4, are you?
25: I am not. Marty Brenneman here. Nothing says summer in Cincinnati like Reds baseball, and Joseph Toyota, proud official sponsor of the Reds. 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Just ask your neighbor. They bought from us.
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1: Kentucky's governor declares a state of emergency. This is the 3 o'clock report. I'm Matt Reese. Breaking now just minutes ago, Kentucky Governor Andy Beshear declaring a state of emergency because of severe weather and widespread flooding that's impacting most of Kentucky, with up to 7 inches of rain expected in some areas as the weather continues through 11 o'clock tonight. We're talking about dangerous road conditions and limited visibility. The governor urging people to stay off roadways after dark tonight. 5 counties in Kentucky have declared a local state of emergency. Those are Bullitt, Madison, Meade, Mercer, and Spencer. There are no watches or warnings posted for the immediate Cincinnati area. Kentucky, of course, another story. Flash flood warnings for the Louisville area. Louisville under a flood watch until 8 o'clock tonight. Central part of Kentucky, a flood watch until 8 o'clock for Lexington. Let's get a look at the roads for you on this Saturday afternoon. We have the latest traffic and weather together. Only seeing one slowdown. It's northbound 75 through Fort Mitchell. A little bit of a slowdown there. Otherwise, looking good on the expressways this afternoon.
2: Now the latest forecast from the Jake Sweeney Chevrolet Weather Center. 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
4: Chances for showers and downpours will continue to be there throughout a lot of our Saturday, but certainly not a washout and a lot of dry time. Temperatures will top out in the low 80s with humidity making it feel pretty uncomfortable. Isolated chances for our Sunday, but overall just hotter. Temperatures reach the mid to upper 80s. From your severe weather station, I'm 9 First Warning meteorologist Cameron Harden on News Radio 700 WLW.
1: Right now in Cincinnati, we have 78 degrees and light showers in the tri-state. If you live on the east side, expect traffic delays as we move into the month of July.
6: A major infrastructure project will shut down the westbound lanes of Riverside Drive beginning in July. The Metropolitan Sewer District says drivers will be detoured north onto Collins Avenue while crews work to install a new 60-inch outfall pipe into the Ohio River. Eastbound traffic will not be impacted. City officials say the massive excavation and pipe relocation will cause commuter delays through the summer of 2027. I'm Travis Laird, News Radio 700 WLW.
1: Gas prices have been up and down recently. AAA says the average price for regular grade right now is about $3.78 a gallon in Cincinnati. That's down a little bit from yesterday, but up about 10 cents a gallon from last week. Still, price for gasoline in Cincinnati much lower than it was a month ago, according to AAA, but it was much cheaper to fill up a year ago at this time. Price in Cincinnati averaged about $3 a gallon. We're looking at a record-breaking travel period coming up this year. According to AAA, more than 72 million Americans going to travel at least 50 miles from their homes over the 4th of July holiday.
10: Most holiday travelers, more than 61 million, will actually drive to their destinations despite that high cost of gas. So according to Gas Buddy, right now the average cost of a gallon of gas is $3.85. That is down 60 cents from last month, but up more than 63 cents from this time last year.
1: That's ABC's Morgan Norwood. Shooting in Bond Hill overnight happened at a home on Northcutt Avenue off Reading Road. The victim was a man who's expected to survive. No word of any arrests. He was a legend in law enforcement here in the Cincinnati area. Simon Lease is Hamilton County Sheriff, Hamilton County Prosecutor, and a Hamilton County Judge during his career. Also a former Marine. Simon Lease died earlier today, age of 92, fought cancer for years, died of pneumonia. U.S. and Iran trading attacks in a test of the shaky ceasefire. Latest exchange coming just a week after they signed a deal intended to eventually end the war. Microsoft joining Apple in raising prices, all of it, the company says, because of a shortage of the crucial chips that go into many of its products. ABC's Andrew Dimbert.
12: So what's behind these hikes? Well, the companies point to an AI-driven boom that's creating unprecedented demand for memory chips, driving up prices across the electronics industry in what some are calling chipflation. So what to do as a consumer? Keep a special eye out this year during Black Friday. Yes, it's June. We're already talking about Black Friday because any discounts on electronics, that'll be one of the best opportunities for shoppers hoping to offset those prices.
1: The Reds at Pittsburgh this afternoon. Inside pitch is next. It's 3:05. Next news at 3:30. 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
20: 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I'm Ken Brew. 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Well, on the mound for the Reds today, it'll be Chase Burns looking for his 10th win of 2026. 9-1, an even 2 earned run average. The Pirates will start Jared Jones, a right-hander, 1-1, 5.75 ERA. Last time out for Chase Burns, he earned his 8th consecutive win, 4-1 over the Yankees last Sunday. Against the Pirates this season, he's been very good. A couple of starts in the month of March. One in May. In that start in March, he got the win. He went 5 innings, allowed just 1 hit and no runs. The start in May, he went 7 innings, 3 hits, no runs. But the Reds failed to score a run in that game and lost it 1-0. Today, he hopes for much better luck. Those are today's starting pitchers. Last night, it was a 6-4 win for the Reds. 6-4. It was tied 4-4 in the top of the eighth. That's when Nuelve Marte was sent to the plate to pinch hit. And he worked the count to 3-2 before delivering not just the game-winning hit, but a massive home run. Through the team's interpreter, Tomas Vera, he talked about working that count to 3-2.
3: Primeramente, gracias a Dios, pues damos la oportunidad de poder...
7: First of all, I want to thank God for putting me on the position to do that. Yes, I mean, we were competing back and forward. He was throwing the pitch at one, but I was kind of late a little bit. So until I make the adjustment, and when he made the pitch at one, well, you guys saw what happened.
20: Yes, we did, and it resulted in a 6-4 Reds win. A pretty massive win, considering they got to Paul Skeens, the Pirates' ace, for 4 early runs in the second inning. An event not lost on Terry Francona.
8: I love when we hit the ball the other way firmly. Even when you don't, you still have a chance. His stuff is really, really good. We drove his pitch count up, and we've done that a few times but not scored. So it's nice to get some runs on the board.
20: Andrew Abbott got the start. He was not dominating, but he certainly kept the Reds in the game going and out into the sixth with 6 hits, 4 runs, 3 earned, 6 strikeouts, and a walk. And the fact that he was opposed by Skeens, and the fact that the Reds are not playing well against division opponents. Again, Abbott saw great beauty in all of that.
9: Well, we knew who's on the other side, Paul. I mean, you know, he's going to bring his A game every time. It takes a lot to beat a guy like that. I think our approach hitting-wise was fantastic, getting his pitch count up and kind of getting him out of the game early. What I meant for the team is just, you know, we haven't played well against NL Central opponents. We know that. You know, we haven't played well in this building in recent years, not even just this year, but in recent years while I've been here. So just come out aggressive, play like nothing to lose, you know, play relaxed, play loose, and, you know, just let things fall where they may, but play fundamental.
20: Well, it turned into a win last night, and a win is a win, and there haven't been enough of those certainly so far in 2026. We can talk about the what-ifs and who's coming back and all of that. This is a team that, quite frankly, is having trouble producing wins. They're 38-42. They're 12.5 games out of first place, and even in the wild card, where half the free world is still in contention, they're 5 games out with a bunch of teams in between them and the third wild card spot. But a win is a win.
8: What? This? I mean, sometimes winning's hard. Doesn't mean you can't, but you know, we showed up today to try to win against one of the best pitchers in the game, and we did. Now we'll turn the page and make a lineup out here in a few minutes and see if we can do it tomorrow.
20: That'll be today, and that's coming up at 4:05. You know, we always talk about the future far too early in the season when it comes to our baseball team, and, well, here we go again. The Major League Baseball draft is less than 3 weeks off. The Reds pick 18th overall. A lot of mock drafts out there, but one of the people that really watches what happens at the collegiate and high school level better than just about anyone else is Keith Law from TheAthletic.com, late of ESPN. I had him on my show last Sunday. In his latest mock draft, he has the Reds taking a pitcher from Florida, a right-hander, massive, 6'5", 225, Liam Peterson. I asked him about Peterson.
17: It's big stuff, like just in terms of the quality of the pitches.
11: he would probably go in the top 10 if he just had better results, or if you were just drafting, again, off the quality of what comes out of his arm. It's a big fastball. He was up to 98 repeatedly when I saw him and held that velocity pretty well into the game. I think he went 7 full innings. The game I saw him actually got his best start of the year at University of Georgia, mm-hmm. Who obviously were one of the final four teams in Omaha this month. So a very good lineup. And he can really spin it too. He's got the potential for, I think the slider is probably going to end up the go-to pitch, but you can see the arm strength, you can see the durability, and you can see the potential for an actual out pitch, something that's going to get swings and misses even against pro bats. Yeah. What he does not have is very good command. And I'm not talking about just control in terms of throwing strikes, but the ability to really locate each of his pitches. And as a result, if you watch any, so you just look at his stat line, mm-hmm. kind of doesn't line up with the stuff that I'm describing, because there's just a lot of poorly located pitches, a lot of, especially to be too obvious, but even though it doesn't matter how hard you throw, you can't throw it middle. Even good college hitters can catch up to that because they can go in the cages, go to the pitching machine, turn it up to 100 mm-hmm. in practice, just squaring up 100-mile-an-hour four seamer, right. and they can catch up to it. I think Peterson's going to get into pro ball, particularly if he gets with a good pitching organization, and they're going to be able to help him quite a bit, because the raw material here, as I said, is top 10 worthy. I don't think he's going to go that high in the end.
20: Yeah, plus fastball, plus slider. I mean, he's got all of that. I think, you know, I look at a game, he gave up, I think, 9 to Troy. And I think people mm-hmm. can get wrapped up in one game at a very critical yep. part of the year. I don't think that was emblematic of what this guy is.
11: And in the draft, I'm not picking players, but I write about the draft, right? We're talking about the future. We are projecting what guys can become down the line. You know, Justin Verlander at Old Dominion was very good, but he was not elite. Mm-hmm. He went 2nd in that draft and obviously is going to go to the Hall of Fame because the Tigers saw what he could become. They saw a guy who was big and threw hard, had sort of, the raw ingredients, and they thought he had the delivery and the makeup to be able to improve on that going forward. So when I talk about Liam Peterson not having particularly good command or location right now, I also have the expectation that 3-4 years from now, he'll be better than that. It's possibly doesn't improve, but I think he can be. And again, get him into the right organization and he will. Get him into the wrong organization and he might end up in somebody's bullpen.
20: Another guy that I like if they do go pitching is Hunter Deeds. You point out in your mock draft, he's had some arm issues. But
11: yes.
20: Big man, you know, if you like size, Peterson is 6'5". I mean, here you got Dietz is 6'6", 235. This is a big man, left-handed pitching. But I don't know if he falls to 18. You have him going at 14 overall to the Marlins. I'd be surprised if he fell to 18. I sense you would be too, huh?
11: It's the medical, right? I was told that the medical is substantial because he had an arm. So he had one surgery and then he ended up missing a whole second year because he had a setback. So he threw 2 innings in 2 years for the University of Arkansas. He was not on anyone's list coming into the year. In fact, they had another pitcher, Gabe Grackle, who ended up actually losing his rotation spot. But if you'd asked any of us before the season, we'd say, well, Grackle's the Arkansas pitcher you want to go see. And then Dietz came out firing early, and as they built him up, it was, you know, holy cow, this guy is actually pretty elite. It's left-handed. It's big velocity. It's 2 distinct breaking balls, both of which might end up plus. He throws a lot of strikes. Mm-hmm. I would say he's probably got better present command than Peterson. You know, the difference between those two, just to line up 2 guys we're talking about, Peterson's not doesn't have the injury history. Dietz does. But Dietz is left-handed. His stuff is at least as good, and I think he locates it better. So on pure ability, Dietz is a top 10 pick also. But I don't think he's going in the top 10 at all. And he may very well fall to 18 or below because of the medical, because teams are just worried he's not going to be able to hold up over multiple seasons.
20: So we're under 3 weeks to it. And the fact of the matter is the first round gets all the attention, but it's what you do in later rounds that becomes so fascinating. And I watched the draft. I read your story on redrafting the 2016 draft. And I think you mentioned in the intro to that you hesitate doing it like after 5 years. You really want to do it after 10 yep. years so you can see how a career develops. But that was the draft where Nick Senzel was taken 2nd overall by the Reds. And we all know the Nick Senzel saga here. I think, Keith, and I don't know, it's just me having watched him from when he started to when they let him go. I think they did a disservice to him. He was an infielder, and they moved him to the outfield, and that something happened to him when he moved to the outfield, and he could just never get his footing here. Do you subscribe to the fact that if a player comes up and his traditional position may be middle infield, and all of a sudden now we're going to make you a center fielder, that that can affect a player's development, particularly at the major league level?
17: Absolutely. I think trying to get a player to learn a new position in the big leagues is really foolish. And what happened to the Reds at the time, too, is they signed, it's not the last time they've done this, right? They signed Mike Moustakas to a deal to be their second baseman, which he wasn't even good at. And that was probably the most obvious position to play Senzel at. Yeah. And so then suddenly you just sort of start him on the merry-go-round where you're just trying to find a position for him before he's even had a chance to establish himself as a hitter. Then you add on top of that, obviously, Senzel had a very hard time staying healthy. I've heard that there were some just makeup questions that kind of arose as he was coming up through the system that probably exacerbated it as well. There was just a lot of factors. But if you know you've got a player who, for example, might be injury prone, right? Yeah. You should be making plans around him to fix him at a certain position so that he is as good as he can possibly be. And I don't mean as good, just a good defender, but to be able to keep himself in position to stay healthy, so he's not as likely to get hurt. You can't prevent freak accidents, but you can avoid putting a guy in a position where he's going to get hurt.
20: Yeah, Nathaniel Lowe was on was a first rounder that year. He's having actually a very nice season here in Cincinnati.
17: Yeah.
20: Austin Hayes, I mean, he gave the Reds a couple of good years. Gavin Lux, I mean, it's everybody has the same information, and not everybody has the same success. It's amazing. Unlike any of the other sports, you can have all the metrics, you can see all the games, and it's really tough to project where that player is going to wind up at the end of his major league career. It does not apply, that logic does not apply in the other three major sports, does it?
17: Well, it's really, like, Lux is a great example. Kyle Lewis was in that draft as well. Both of those guys had their careers completely derailed by major leg injuries. Lewis blew out his ACL and his meniscus. It might have been two of the ligaments plus the meniscus on a terrible slide in a complex league game or instructional league game before. He wasn't even 6 months out of the draft, and his career was permanently altered by that. Lux appeared to be at least on his way to sort of long-term regular status. Then he had the leg injury. He missed an entire season, and he's really never been the same since he came back. And on top of that, he ended up developing throwing problems, which I saw Lux in high school, and it's the last thing I would have expected. My question with Lux was really whether he's going to hit the ball hard enough to at least hit for average. I didn't think there was going to be a lot of power, but you've got to hit the ball hard enough at least. I mean, you saw the Billy Hamilton saga, right? When you just can't hit the ball hard, they're just going to challenge you with velocity, and you can't do anything with it.
20: Yeah.
17: And the question was, would Lux get strong enough to get around that? He did, but the lack of a position, which I think was exacerbated by that injury, has really altered the course of his career permanently. And there's no way to foresee stuff like that.
20: Keith Law from TheAthletic.com, and the draft is coming up. It begins 2 weeks from today. Let's see who's hot in Major League Baseball right now, brought to you by Pella Windows and Doors of Greater Cincinnati and Northern Kentucky. 30 years of making life brighter with Pella. Well, Otto Lopez of the Marlins, 335 average right now, just a tick, just one slight tick ahead of the Tampa Bay Rays' Yandy Diaz. Otto Lopez, 335 average, Yandy Diaz at 334 for the Tampa Bay Rays. RBI leader in all of baseball, Nick Kurtz of the Athletics, he is 64. Andy Páez of the Dodgers has 58. 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Hardy Siding is America's number one brand of siding. Well, last night, Nuelve Marte had that pinch-hit home run. Difference in the ballgame. Well, he delivered his first pinch-hit home run in a go-ahead two-run shot in the eighth inning of the Reds' 6-4 win. He became the first Red to hit a go-ahead pinch-hit home run in the eighth inning or later since Tyler Stevenson did it in July of 2023. By the way, the Reds are 3-16 against National League Central Division opponents. They'll try for that fourth win coming up here in just a few minutes. As for home run leaders in both big leagues, our big sticks in the big leagues. 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He is the big stick. Kyle Schwarber of the Philadelphia Phillies has 29. In the American League, it's the Twins, Byron Buxton. He has 25. 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
20: 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Well, let's talk about good news. Emilio Pagan began a rehab assignment with the Louisville Bats last night. No problem. Perfect first inning. Hunter Green, Tuesday, four innings of scoreless baseball in his first rehab start, again with Louisville. So two pitchers on track to come back. Tony Santion goes on the injured list last night with a strained oblique muscle. Again, this season, for every run batted in by Cincinnati's cleanup hitter, Rumpke Waste and Recycling is helping keep your neighborhood clean and green with a donation to support environmental research and education. 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And whether you're at home, at work, or at play, they say go Reds and go recycle. All right, everybody in baseball is playing today, so let's look at some of the more intriguing matchups. 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They hop to it. Well, the marquee matchup inside the National League Central Division today is a 7-10 start in Milwaukee. The Brewers and Kyle Harrison up against Chicago and David Peterson. Keep your eye on that one. Meanwhile, some other intriguing matchups. Well, how about Cleveland? The Guardians at home tonight, and they'll be facing Seattle. That is a 7-10 start. And then later on, you've got Miami at St. Louis. Ryan Gusto on the mound for the Marlins. St. Louis counters with Andre Pallante. Late game tonight, the A's at the Angels. That's the Arnell Carrier's Inside Pitch on 700 WLW.
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6: Kentucky's governor declares a state of emergency because of the weather. This is the 3:30 report. I'm Matt Reese. Breaking now, Kentucky Governor Andy Beshear this afternoon declaring a state of emergency because of severe weather and widespread flooding that's affecting most of Kentucky. Up to 7 inches of rain expected in some areas today, and because dangerous road conditions and limited visibility are expected, the governor urging drivers to stay off roadways after dark. 5 counties in Kentucky have declared a local state of emergency. Those are Bullitt, Madison, Meade, Mercer, and Spencer counties. Governor says there have already been multiple water rescues from vehicles and homes across Kentucky. Says they've already received reports of fatalities that they are working to confirm. There are no watches or warnings posted for the immediate Cincinnati, but Kentucky is a whole other story. Flash flood warnings for the Louisville area. Louisville under a flash flood. Make that a flood watch until 8 o'clock tonight, as well as the central part of the state got a flood watch until 8 o'clock for Lexington. All right, time to check the roads on this Saturday afternoon. We have the very latest traffic and weather together. And fortunately, no big delays to report. We are seeing some slow traffic through the Fort Mitchell area on northbound 75 in northern Kentucky. Otherwise, looking good across the tri-state.
7: Now the latest forecast from the Jake Sweeney Chevrolet Weather Center. 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
8: After a rainy start, especially south of the river, we'll continue to see some isolated chances for showers and downpours throughout the rest of our Saturday. But overall, there is a lot of dry time. Temperatures will top out in the low 80s with muggy conditions. Tomorrow, isolated chances will persist, but mainly dry. Temperatures, though, reach the mid to upper 80s. From your severe weather station, I'm 9 First Warning meteorologist Cameron Harden on News Radio 700. WLW.
6: Well, radar shows we are seeing a few scattered showers around the tri-state. Nothing too heavy, and our temperature is 78 degrees. He was a legend in law enforcement here in the Cincinnati area. Simon Lease was Hamilton County Sheriff. He was a Hamilton County Prosecutor and a Hamilton County Judge during his career. And a former Marine, Simon Lease, died earlier today at the age of 92, fought cancer for years, and died of pneumonia. 3:33, next news after the game on News Radio 700 WLW.
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9: 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That's why I support Network for Hope. 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